0: 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Once again, that's getkim.com. It's 5-star rated. 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All right, let's get started with phone calls, Andrew. What do you think? Alexandra in Pittsburgh, Pennsylvania. Welcome to the show.
1: Hi, Kim. Hi, Andrew. Thank you for recognizing my question.
0: You're welcome. What's going on?
1: I am at a precipice of writing a book, and I would like to turn it into a series with an audio book. And my concern is, how do I protect my intellectual property, such as the voices of each of the characters? And is there a voice analyzation program that I could attain, like the timbre, the harmonics, the footprint of each character, and then license that, or actually copyright or patent that?
2: Who does the voices currently for the characters? Is it you?
1: I don't have the voice for each of my characters, so I would need to start open auditions for that. And before I do that, I want to have the legality part in place, and that's where I run into a problem.
0: Yeah, see, and you know, we're not lawyers, can't give you legal advice at all. I mean, that's not our game. But I will tell you that, you know, you were talking about open auditions for voices. I don't know if you've ever listened to any of the AI voices, but they're phenomenal.
1: Understood, but AI cannot be a part of this. In the book world that I have been researching, many authors and book companies, when you tell them there's AI, they're a little shy because they don't know if it's one authentic original.
0: That's true. But the AI AI voices would just be voicing whatever you have written, though. So, but I think you would be remiss in not using artificial intelligence at least to do a whole bunch of things, to look at the quality of the story, to look at the to see what the cadence should be, and if this is something that you could have other people, you know, you'd be like having almost a third party evaluate the viability of this book. There's a prompt called a pre-mortem. Have you ever heard about that?
2: No.
0: A pre-mortem. It comes from Harvard Business School. Is that you feed your idea into AI, and we have the pre-mortem quote over. Or a prompt, rather, on our website. So you feed your idea into AI using this pre-mortem quote, basically to say, my business has failed. This was the idea. This was what I was trying to do. So tell me what I could have done differently that would have prevented that failure.
2: And you don't have to be on the brink of failure. You're just doing this to see what improvements you can make, even if it's a successful business.
0: Before you even launch it.
2: Yeah.
0: Okay. So I would do this with your particular book series, and then I'd also look at these AI voices. We use them here for commercials, things like that. You can change the cadence and all kinds of great things like that. But as long as you pay the monthly fee. But if you do want to do open auditions, and if you are looking for voices, there's an organization called Pratt, that's PRAAT.org. And just go over there, read their materials. That's where you can start looking at really getting into the legality of different voices. But if you do need a copyright attorney, that's not us.
2: No, absolutely.
0: You need to have somebody who actually knows what they're doing in that regard.
2: I wouldn't even come to us to fight a parking ticket. Or that, but yeah.
0: I think I could do a parking ticket.
2: I wouldn't trust me.
0: I put into chat. 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
9: CBS News Brief. The USS Gerald Ford has returned to Virginia after an 11-month deployment, the longest since the Vietnam War. Defense Secretary Pete Hegseth.
10: It's my honor to present from the President of the United States the Presidential Unit Citation to the USS Gerald R. Ford Carrier Strike Group 12.
9: An Iraqi national is in U.S. custody. Mohammed al-Sadi is accused of carrying out 18 terror attacks in Europe, 2 in Canada, and planning similar attacks in New York, California, and Arizona. CBS's Katrina Kaufman.
11: Prosecutors allege that al-Sadi was planning the attacks in retaliation for the war in Iran.
9: CBS's MTS tie-up has the latest on a deadly virus outbreak in Central Africa.
12: This remote corner of the eastern Congo is on edge. In a nearby gold mining area, Ebola is spreading fast, and people are dying.
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14: Mild tonight with temperatures falling into the mid-50s. Only a slight chance of a shower. Temperatures climb to 80 for Sunday. Most of the day partly sunny, but at any point in time, we could see a quick rolling through shower or storm. Monday, much better chance of showers and storms, especially in the afternoon to evening. It's going to feel like summer with high temps near 85 degrees. Some of the storms in the afternoon to evening could be on the strong to even severe side, with wind and hail the most likely. Tracking Southwest Michigan's weather, I'm Storm Teammate Chief Meteorologist Ellen Baca.

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0: Welcome back to the Ramsey Show in the Fairwinds Credit Union Studio. I'm Dave Ramsey, your host. George Camel, Ramsey personality, number one bestselling author, is my co-host today. Joshua's in Houston, Texas. Hey, Joshua, what's up?
1: Hey, Dave. Thanks for having me on your show. I appreciate you taking the call.
0: Sure. How can I help?
1: Let me give you kind of like a brief backstory. I'm 31 years old. I work as an HVAC technician. I make around $92,000 a year, but I still feel like

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9: CBS News Brief. The USS Gerald Ford aircraft carrier returned home to Naval Station Norfolk in Virginia after an extra-long 326-day deployment, including to the Middle East. Welcomed home by Defense Secretary Pete Hegseth.
10: It's my honor to present from the President of the United States the Presidential Unit Citation to the USS Gerald R. Ford Carrier Strike Group 12.
9: Tens of thousands of commuters in New York City have already been impacted by a worker strike at the Long Island Railroad. This rider's dreading Monday morning's commute.
11: I have a feeling it's going to be mayhem. I think everyone's going to be really late to work and it's going to be a lot of traffic.
9: The low level of the Colorado River threatens the water supply of seven states.
12: More than 40 million people rely on the Colorado River for water. Many here in the West take it for granted, but could now face new restrictions as the river continues to shrink.
9: Correspondent Jonathan Vigliotti, CBS News Brief. I'm Michael Toscano.
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15: Mild tonight with temperatures falling into the mid-50s. Only a slight chance of a shower. Temperatures climb to 80 for Sunday. Most of the day partly sunny, but at any point in time, we could see a quick rolling through shower or storm. Monday, much better chance of showers and storms, especially in the afternoon to evening. It's going to feel like summer with high temps near 85 degrees. Some of the storms in the afternoon to evening could be on the strong to even severe side, with wind and hail the most likely. At King Southwest Michigan's weather, I'm storm teammate, Chief Meteorologist Ellen Baca.
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3: I'm Michael Toscano. In Louisiana, incumbent Republican Senator Bill Cassidy has been knocked out of the Republican primary for his seat. Trump-backed U.S. Representative Julia Letlow came in tops for the runoff, followed by State Treasurer John Fleming. Cassidy earned President Trump's ire when he voted for impeachment over the insurrection at the Capitol. He spoke tonight to his supporters.
4: The welfare of my people and my state and my country and our Constitution, to which I am loyal. And if someone doesn't understand that and attempts to control others through using the levers of power, they're about serving themselves. They're not about serving us.
3: On the Democratic side, CBS News projects a runoff between farmer Jamie Davis and Crockett. The World Health Organization declared an international health emergency over the Ebola outbreak that's killed dozens in Africa's Democratic Republic of Congo, but stopped short of calling it a pandemic, correspondent Imtiaz Tayyab.
5: Ebola is spreading fast, and people are dying. John Kasembo is a motorcycle taxi driver. We are very afraid, he says. Since the beginning of May, many people have died, and it keeps happening. Kasembo is right to be afraid. Ebola, which is spread through direct contact with bodily fluids and through broken skin, causes severe bleeding and organ failure.
3: Armed forces from the U.S. and Nigeria killed the global second-in-command for ISIS working together in Nigeria. BBC News correspondent Makauchi Okafor reports.
6: Armin Nuke helped coordinate Islamic State operations beyond Nigeria, including media activities, weapon production, explosives, and drone development. The military also linked him to the 2018 Dapchi school kidnapping, the abduction of more than 100 schoolgirls from a boarding school in northeastern Nigeria.
3: At Long Island Railroad stations, departure boards normally showing upcoming trains instead list ghost trains marked no passengers. This as 3,500 workers go on strike. One of them is 33-year employee Jeff Passini.
7: We're just looking for a fair wage. 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
3: A 250,000 people take the train weekdays. We have a winner, as CBS's Heather Bosch reports about the world's biggest live televised musical event.
8: That infectious dance party anthem was enough to send both viewers and national jury swooning, giving Bulgaria and Dara the glittery crown at the 70th Eurovision Song Contest. It's Bulgaria's first ever Eurovision win.
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3: Well, parents, this may surprise you, but apparently teenagers are sleeping less than ever.
13: Researchers at the University of Minnesota say only 22% of teens sleep at least 7 hours each night. Black and Latino teens and teens in low-income households get even less sleep on average. The study cites the same issues that have plagued teens for generations, including increased homework, jobs, and pressure to stay up late with peers. But new issues include ever-present screens and social media use and feelings of social isolation and burnout. Michael Wallace, CBS News.
3: English has long dominated pop music, but it no longer reigns supreme at the Eurovision Song Contest. This year, 25 languages were sung on stage, from Albanian to Ukrainian. The performers say it's easier to express their feelings in native languages. Eurovision is now a showcase of cultural diversity, with fans embracing multilingual performances. By the way, Bulgaria, as we told you earlier, won this year's competition in Vienna. Michael Toscano, CBS News.
14: Mild tonight and partly cloudy. We'll see partly sunny skies for Sunday, high temps near 80 degrees. Chances for some showers and storms from time to time, especially in the afternoon to evening, but most of the day will be mild and dry. As for Monday, chances of showers and storms, especially in the afternoon to evening, some of these could be on the strong to severe side with some pockets of damaging wind gusts or large hail. Temps will stay in the 80s through Tuesday with another chance of storms. Tracking Southwest Michigan's weather, I'm Storm Teammate Chief Meteorologist Ellen Baca.
15: 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Are you ready for the latest news of the day? 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

0: 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Well, Bartholomew Heating and Cooling has been doing exactly that.
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7: I'm Michael Toscano. Louisiana's Republican Senator Bill Cassidy, who voted to remove President Trump from office over his part in the January 6th insurrection at the Capitol, has lost his reelection bid. Cassidy didn't make it into a runoff after the Saturday Senate primary, but U.S. Representative Julia Letlow, endorsed by Trump, did.
8: I am so indebted to you, Louisiana. Thank you so much for giving me this honor of a lifetime. God bless you all. God bless President Trump. God bless Louisiana.
7: Letlow will face Louisiana State Treasurer John Fleming in the June 27 runoff. The USS Gerald R. Ford aircraft carrier with thousands of sailors on board returned to home base in Norfolk, Virginia after nearly a year at sea. WTKR-TV reporter Aaron Holly has one of the homecoming stories.
9: No other feeling in the world I can compare it to. It's first time for everything.
10: Ford sailor Omar Mora. On day 201 of his deployment, his first child was born.
9: I think the birth is the most thing that kind of got me.
10: While Mora says his time on the Ford was filled with challenges.
9: At the end of the day, all the tribulations are worth it.
10: Those tribulations that he endured.
9: And I wish I did get to meet him when he was first born, but I wouldn't change it for the world. He's my little dude.
10: All brought him to this moment where he got to finally hold baby Santiago.
7: The carrier had just come in from the Middle East, where the U.S.-Iran war seems stuck, even after President Trump's meeting with Chinese President Xi.
11: Despite their talks, there was no major breakthrough on the war with Iran, now entering its 12th week. But President Trump said China agreed that Iran cannot have a nuclear weapon. The president, however, said he did not ask for help in ending the war.
7: Correspondent Olivia Rinaldi. The Monday morning commute around New York City and environs may be an especially tough one, with a 250,000 usual passengers of the Long Island Railroad clogging the streets instead of taking the train. It's not running because workers are on strike, as correspondent Allie Bauman reports from Queens.
12: The New York comptroller estimates this strike will cost the region $61 million a day in lost economic activity. And the real impact will be felt on Monday when commuters go to work.
7: Couple of winners Saturday, Napoleon Solo at the Preakness in Maryland and in Vienna. That's Bulgaria's entry, Bangaranga, performed by the singer Dara, taking the Eurovision Song Contest watched around the world. It was Bulgaria's first win, coming in a close finish over Israel, whose participation caused some nations to boycott the contest over the war in Gaza. This is CBS News.
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7: Remains of a previously unknown and very big dinosaur have been discovered.
21: The remains of a long-necked herbivore indicate that it weighed as much as 9 adult elephants and probably roamed what is now Thailand between 100 million and 120 million years ago, according to a study published in the journal Scientific Reports. Researchers say it's the largest dinosaur ever found in Southeast Asia. The lead researcher says the remains partially resembled those of previously discovered sauropods, but had enough unique features to be considered a new species. Jennifer Kuiper, CBS News.
7: The U.S. Postal Service released special edition stamps featuring the bald eagle for America's 250th birthday. They show the eagle from hatchling to adult. The artist spent nearly a year on the illustrations and hopes the stamps inspire appreciation for the natural world. Meanwhile, bald eagling hatchlings have been spotted in a Chicago park and maybe the first newborns in the city for more than a century. Michael Toscano, CBS News.
22: Mild tonight and partly cloudy. We'll see partly sunny skies for Sunday, high temps near 80 degrees. Chances for some showers and storms from time to time, especially in the afternoon to evening, but most of the day will be mild and dry. As for Monday, chances of showers and storms, especially in the afternoon to evening, some of these could be on the strong to severe side with some pockets of damaging wind gusts or large hail. Temps will stay in the 80s through Tuesday with another chance of storms. Tracking Southwest Michigan's weather, I'm Storm Teammate Chief Meteorologist Ellen Baca.
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0: And we're talking once again with Brett Gowan, the owner of B&G Discount in Schoolcraft. And Brett, we've heard you say several times that there's no place else like B&G Discount. You mean there's no place like B&G in the whole country?
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4: I'm Michael Toscano. It was most likely the last hurrah for Republican Louisiana Senator Bill Cassidy. Cassidy losing the GOP nomination for a third term in Saturday's primary. He told supporters,
5: I will work for our state, our country, in office and out of office, facing those tough challenges we still have. That is my pledge.
4: Angry over Cassidy's vote to remove him from office for his role in the attack on the U.S. Capitol, President Trump endorsed challenger U.S. Representative Julia Letlow. She made it into the runoff against State Treasurer John Fleming. 27-year-old firefighter Andrew Cross killed in Friday's fire and explosion at a lumber mill in the Maine mid-coast town of Searsmont was honored Saturday. Melinda Rollins watched as a procession escorted his remains to a funeral home past first responders and community members.
6: It's really touching because Andrew's family and Andrew were so well loved by so many people, and his family is so interconnected with the game wardens and state police and others. So there were so many people that were very privileged to be able to step up and do this.
4: The World Health Organization has declared an international health emergency over a rare strain of Ebola virus that has killed 88 people and infected 300 in Africa's Democratic Republic of Congo. Correspondent Lilia Luciano reports its spread into Uganda is alarming.
7: The U.S. has been the single largest external player in Ebola response in the past. Now experts are worried that the dismantling of USAID and the U.S. withdrawing from the World Health Organization could have an impact in the global efforts to contain the virus.
4: FIFA is facing backlash for sky-high prices and fees in the tens of thousands for the upcoming World Cup, as we hear from CBS News Los Angeles' Adam Yamaguchi.
8: On FIFA's official resale marketplace, staggering prices, the sports governing body pocketing a 15% fee from both the seller and the buyer. FIFA President Gianni Infantino defended the pricing on the secondary market and joked if someone does pay $2 million,
9: I would personally bring him a hot dog and a Coke.
4: At the Preakness Stakes in Maryland, Larry Kalmus had the call for NBC Sports.
10: Giving way is Taj Mahal. Here's Iron Honor trying to come and get Napoleon Solo. These two to the final furlong. Napoleon Solo still there. Iron Honor on the outside cannot get him. Napoleon Solo and Paco Lopez have won the Preakness. They win it by a length over Iron Honor. Chip Huncho was third. O'Shelly was fourth.
4: The win was by 1 1/4 lengths, worth $2 million. This is CBS News.
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4: There are questions now on how often women should get mammograms, and correspondent Allison Keyes is looking for answers.
13: When should a woman get a mammogram? Health groups are offering different suggestions. Some say getting mammograms beginning at 40 or 45 is a good idea, but others suggest that women get them at the age of 50. There's also conflicting advice over whether the exams should be done annually or every other year. That's partly because most guidelines are meant for women at average risk. But breast cancer is so common that it's tough to decide how to balance conflicting advice. Some doctors question whether it makes sense to recommend screening for all women at the same time when not everyone has the same risk factors. Allison Keyes, CBS News.
4: Aaron Rodgers is heading back to the Pittsburgh Steelers. People with knowledge of the decision told the Associated Press the four-time NFL MVP agreed to a one-year deal, his 22nd and perhaps final season. Michael Toscano, CBS News.
14: Mild tonight and partly cloudy. We'll see partly sunny skies for Sunday, high temps near 80 degrees. Chances for some showers and storms from time to time, especially in the afternoon to evening, but most of the day will be mild and dry. As for Monday, chances of showers and storms, especially in the afternoon to evening, some of these could be on the strong to severe side with some pockets of damaging wind gusts or large hail. Temps will stay in the 80s through Tuesday with another chance of storms. Tracking Southwest Michigan's weather, I'm Storm Teammate Chief Meteorologist Ellen Baca.
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6: I'm Vicki Barker. He didn't even make the runoff. Two-term Senator Bill Cassidy has become the first incumbent senator of either party to lose a primary since 2012. The Louisiana Republican losing to Trump-backed candidate Julia Letlow.
7: Louisiana sent a clear message that they want a candidate to represent them in the Senate who will always put America first and never turn her back on Louisiana voters.
6: Letlow faces State Treasurer John Fleming in a runoff. Trump had branded Cassidy a traitor for his 2021 vote to impeach him over the January 6th riot. In New York State, workers on the country's busiest commuter rail network have walked off the job, CBS's Ali Bauman reports.
8: Long Island Railroad workers went on strike Saturday after failed contract negotiations with the state over wages and health care. It's paralyzing a system that carries about 250,000 riders a day.
9: A strike is not what we wanted.
8: The railroad is part of a system already under stress with slow improvement. New York City, with the nation's largest public transit network, updated its subway map last year, the first time in nearly 50 years.
6: Hundreds protesting in Montgomery, Alabama on Saturday to defend voting rights after the recent Supreme Court decision on congressional voting districts. WIAT-TV reporter Charlize Ramos was there.
10: Organizers say recent redistricting decisions could impact Black and Latino communities across the country. Former Alabama Secretary of State John Merrill says these decisions aim to represent all voters.
11: With communities of interest together that represent the way that those individuals in that part of the state actually live.
10: Merrill says for the special election, the candidate who receives the most votes in congressional districts 1, 2, 6, and 7 will become the nominee for the November general election.
6: A man has driven his car into pedestrians in the northern Italian city of Modena, injuring 8 people, 4 seriously. The BBC's Sue Montgomery has more.
12: Modena's mayor says the driver, in his 30s, is an Italian national of North African descent. He said he was seen getting out of the car brandishing a knife. The man has been detained.
6: A surprise winner in pop music's annual Schlockfest, CBS's Heather Bosch has that.
2: That infectious dance party anthem was enough to send both viewers and national jury swooning, giving Bulgaria and Dara the glittery crown at the 70th Eurovision Song Contest. It's Bulgaria's first ever Eurovision win.
6: And gunmen in Nigeria have kidnapped more than 50 children from three schools in the same town, most aged between 2 and 5. This is CBS News.
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6: A California town is recruiting its first responders early. CBS's Zach Boetto reports.
22: It's all cheers of encouragement as high school-age firefighter hopefuls compete against each other Saturday. It's called the Southern California Fire Explorer Muster, bringing together different fire departments with explorer cadet teams for some friendly competition.
23: Fire officials say the events are also great for their department's recruiting.
24: Brings the community together. And then ultimately also it gets to showcase, you know, what these fire departments are doing day in and day out.
22: Preparing to protect life and property for many of these kids who will become firefighters running to the flames. Fire officials say it's these mentorship programs that will get them ready.
6: And finally, the World Health Organization has declared an Ebola outbreak in the Democratic Republic of Congo a public health emergency of global concern. 250 suspected cases, 80 deaths reported so far, with a new case reported in neighboring Uganda. I'm Vicki Barker, CBS News.
25: Mild tonight and partly cloudy. We'll see partly sunny skies for Sunday, high temps near 80 degrees. Chances for some showers and storms from time to time, especially in the afternoon to evening, but most of the day will be mild and dry. As for Monday, chances of showers and storms, especially in the afternoon to evening, some of these could be on the strong to severe side with some pockets of damaging wind gusts or large hail. Temps will stay in the 80s through Tuesday with another chance of storms. Tracking Southwest Michigan's weather, I'm Storm Teammate Chief Meteorologist Ellen Baca.
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5: I'm Vicki Barker. Commuter chaos looms in New York after Long Island Railroad workers walk off the job.
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5: Some 270,000 commuters take the LIRR each weekday. 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
7: Bumper to bumper, it was like a parking lot.
8: I heard my neighbor earlier. He's just like, yeah, I'm giving up my tickets for Sunday because it's not worth driving.
5: After becoming the first challenger from either party since 2012 to defeat an incumbent senator in a primary, Louisiana Republican Julia Letlow greeted supporters.
9: I want to say thank you to a very special man who you all know, the best president this country has ever had, President Donald Trump.
5: Letlow now faces State Treasurer John Fleming in a runoff. President Trump had branded Cassidy a traitor for his 2021 vote to impeach him over the January 6th riot. Here's how Cassidy reacted to his loss.
10: I have had the privilege of representing the state of Louisiana for 12 years. I've been able to participate in democracy. When you participate in democracy, sometimes it doesn't turn out the way you want it to. But you don't pout. You don't whine. You don't claim the election was stolen. You don't find a reason why. You don't manufacture some excuse. You thank the voters for the privilege of representing the state or the country for as long as you've had that privilege. And that's what I'm doing right now.
5: With the U.S. continuing to blockade Cuba and that communist nation facing catastrophic fuel shortages, former Secretary of Defense Robert Gates tells CBS's Face the Nation he fears a mass exodus of Cubans bound for the U.S.
11: The biggest risk is that we end up with another Mariel evacuation from Cuba that has tens of thousands of Cubans heading to the United States out of desperation, as happened a number of years ago. So I think that's actually, at this point, the biggest threat.
5: The second leg of America's Triple Crown of Thoroughbred Racing is history.
12: At the Preakness, Larry Kalmus had the call for NBC Sports of the exciting finish.
13: Napoleon Solo, still there. Iron Otter on the outside, cannot get him. Napoleon Solo and Paco Lopez have won the Preakness. They win it by a length over Iron Otter.
12: An 8-1 morning favorite, Napoleon Solo, took a $2 million purse for the 151st Preakness.
5: CBS's Michael Toscano reporting. Next up, the Belmont Stakes. This is CBS News.
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19: There's a huge battle going on between Walmart and Amazon, who are racing to snap up customers in small cities and towns across the nation. That is a rich, underserved market for whichever company gets the biggest base of online shoppers. Morgan Stanley estimates that could be worth up to $1 trillion in annual sales. This comes as remote workers are pouring into places on the outside of big cities. Plus, FedEx, UPS, and the U.S. Postal Service are cutting back delivery to some smaller places, kicking off a massive turf war between the two big retailers. Allison Keyes, CBS News.
5: And finally, official documents filed in the UK revealed just how much Prince William and wife Kate are paying to live in their new mansion in the grounds of Windsor Castle. $400,000 a year, more than $33,000 a month. Optics are all here after it was revealed former Prince Andrew lived virtually rent-free in his mansion until his eviction earlier this year.
20: Mostly cloudy skies with a slight chance of a shower or thunderstorm today. It's going to be warm and humid with highs in the lower 80s. Partly cloudy conditions tonight, staying warm with lows in the mid-60s. Thunderstorms are likely to occur on Monday. Some of them may be severe with a high temperature in the mid-80s. We keep the heat on Tuesday back in the 80s with a risk of more storms. It'll be cooler and quiet through the rest of the week, highs in the 60s and 70s. Tracking Southwest Michigan's weather, I'm Storm 2-8 meteorologist Scott Larson.
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8: I'm Vicki Barker. Commuter chaos looms in New York after Long Island Railroad workers walk off the job.
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8: Some 270,000 commuters take the LIRR each weekday. 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
10: Bumping a bumper was like a parking lot.
11: I heard my neighbor earlier. He's just like, yeah, I'm giving up my tickets for Sunday because it's not worth driving.
8: After becoming the first challenger from either party since 2012 to defeat an incumbent senator in a primary, Louisiana Republican Julia Letlow greeted supporters.
12: I want to say thank you to a very special man who you all know, the best president this country has ever had, President Donald Trump.
8: Letlow now faces State Treasurer John Fleming in a runoff. President Trump had branded Cassidy a traitor for his 2021 vote to impeach him over the January 6th riot. Here's how Cassidy reacted to his loss.
13: I have had the privilege of representing the state of Louisiana for 12 years. I've been able to participate in democracy. When you participate in democracy, sometimes it doesn't turn out the way you want it to. But you don't pout. You don't whine. You don't claim the election was stolen. You don't find a reason why. You don't manufacture some excuse. You thank the voters for the privilege of representing the state or the country for as long as you've had that privilege. And that's what I'm doing right now.
8: With the U.S. continuing to blockade Cuba and that communist nation facing catastrophic fuel shortages, former Secretary of Defense Robert Gates tells CBS's Face the Nation he fears a mass exodus of Cubans bound for the U.S.
14: The biggest risk is that we end up with another Mariel evacuation from Cuba that has tens of thousands of Cubans heading to the United States out of desperation, as happened a number of years ago. So I think that's actually, at this point, the biggest threat.
8: The second leg of America's Triple Crown of Thoroughbred Racing is history.
15: At the Preakness, Larry Kalmus had the call for NBC Sports of the exciting finish.
16: Napoleon Solo, still there. Iron Otter on the outside, cannot get him. Napoleon Solo and Paco Lopez have won the Preakness. They win it by a length over Iron Otter.
15: An 8-1 morning favorite, Napoleon Solo, took a $2 million purse for the 151st Preakness.
8: CBS's Michael Toscano reporting. Next up, the Belmont Stakes. This is CBS News.
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8: Two major retailers are going head-to-head in a delivery war.
19: There's a huge battle going on between Walmart and Amazon, who are racing to snap up customers in small cities and towns across the nation. That is a rich, underserved market for whichever company gets the biggest base of online shoppers. Morgan Stanley estimates that could be worth up to $1 trillion in annual sales. This comes as remote workers are pouring into places on the outside of big cities. Plus, FedEx, UPS, and the U.S. Postal Service are cutting back delivery to some smaller places, kicking off a massive turf war between the two big retailers. Allison Keyes, CBS News.
8: And finally, official documents filed in the UK reveal just how much Prince William and wife Kate are paying to live in their new mansion in the grounds of Windsor Castle. $400,000 a year, more than $33,000 a month. Optics are all here after it was revealed former Prince Andrew lived virtually rent-free in his mansion until his eviction earlier this year. I'm Vicky Barker.
20: Mostly cloudy skies with a slight chance of a shower or thunderstorm today. It's going to be warm and humid with highs in the lower 80s. Partly cloudy conditions tonight, staying warm with lows in the mid-60s. Thunderstorms are likely to occur on Monday. Some of them may be severe with a high temperature in the mid-80s. We keep the heat on Tuesday back in the 80s with a risk of more storms. It'll be cooler and quiet through the rest of the week, highs in the 60s and 70s. Tracking Southwest Michigan's weather, I'm Storm 2-8 meteorologist Scott Larson.
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24: It's the weekend and you have financial questions that need answering. That can only mean one thing. It's time for Jill on Money, the show that takes the mystery out of your finances. Here's your host, Jill Schlesinger.
8: Welcome, welcome. It's the Jill on Money Show, where we, for the last time, will be taking the mystery out of your financial life. Okay, we may not even actually solve that problem, but this is our last weekend radio show. And so for that occasion, I am bringing on the very famous executive producer of this program, as well as all other programs, my consigliere, Mark Talercio, who is also a certified financial planner, as I am as well, and also looking back. So, Mark, it has been quite a ride, 15 years. We started this show in January of 2011. You remember it well?
25: Say what? Our last show. Yeah. Do I remember it well? I don't know if I'd go that far, but yet I do. At that time, I was still working at Network Radio, which is where you and I met, which will soon be shuttered, which is why this is the final show. Yeah, I was working the overnight shift and piecing together this show at the wee hours of the morning.
8: It's an amazing thing. So I just want to go back in time for a second. So we are
0: really so grateful for everything that you have done for us, you loyal listeners all over the country. But as Mark said, CBS News, the radio division, is shutting down. They are shutting down in a matter of days. And so this is the last broadcast of this show. However, this is not the end of Jill and Mark, because we have two podcasts. So to keep track of everything going on in the Jill on Money world, just go to our website, jillonmoney.com. There you can make sure that you are a subscriber to our podcast, Jill on Money. We also have a second podcast. And so you can just easily get to that. And all information about us, about the show, about our weekly newsletter, our free weekly newsletter, all of these things are available and right there on our website. But, you know, listen, Mark and I had always thought that this was a program that was about you. So it really isn't about us. But I have to say, Mark, this is a show that has made me so much better at all of my jobs in life. Meaning, I am so much better when I go on CBS News on the television side, because I know what people are thinking about and talking about. I'm so much better on the podcast because we've had the radio show experience. And I think for you, this show was really an important step in you feeling like you wanted to advance yourself. So wasn't it this show that really got you into the idea of, hey, maybe I should become a certified financial planner or designee, get that designation? Talk about that a little bit, man.
25: Yeah, that's 100% true. When you when we first started doing the show in 2011, I was clueless. I had no idea. I couldn't tell you what an index fund was. I couldn't tell you what a Roth IRA was. I couldn't tell you, you know, what an adjustable rate mortgage was. I was completely clueless. I remember I would come to you once a year with my retirement plan options at CBS at the time. And you would say, okay, put 60% here or 20% there. No clue. But as the years ticked on by, I got more and more and more into it. And I just really developed turned into a passion for me. And yeah, I decided to pursue the CFP designation on my own at around 2017. So that was 6 years into the process. And then I finally passed the exam in 2019. And, you know, as they say, the rest is history.
0: And, you know, you even flirted for a minute about going into financial planning as a profession, which I have to say you still may. I'm not saying that's not going to happen. It's just that it didn't happen this time.
25: I was rejected.
0: Well, let's not say that. Let's
25: that's
0: just
25: true.
0: Say that. Well, it may, from one company, but you know, it is still possible that in your future you could certainly do that. I think what people don't really understand is that for us, this show really presented a huge opportunity to talk to people on an ongoing basis about whatever is going on in their financial lives. And to me, as somebody who was a certified financial planner and owned a business and talked to people all day about what was going on, it was like this great way for me to bridge two worlds. One was the old world when I was a CFP, an investment advisor, a chief investment officer of a firm, and then into this media world. And so when I came up with the idea of I really want to do a radio show, I went to the then boss of CBS News radio division. His name is Harvey Nagler. You'll hear a little bit about him coming up. And, you know, what happened was I said, I really want to do this show. And he's like, well, CBS doesn't really syndicate stuff anymore. We sold that part of the company, but I like the idea and I want to support it. I'll help pay for a producer. And the producer was Mark. And Mark and I had worked together when we were, when I started at CBS in, 2009. And I remember the way we really came together, Mark, was not just on the, you know, the

0: memory of that.
1: He did. He paid you $20,000 and then he said he abruptly decided that he wasn't paying for it anymore. And then I paid for it out of my own pocket. So we started to do this show and it was awesome. January of 2011. And we didn't have a website. How did we get questions? People left messages, right?
0: Yeah, they got us an 800. I think it was like 888. And it was basically take you to a voicemail and people would come on and call in and leave messages. And then I would come in like on a Monday and just, oh my God, it was just full of people who clearly had too much to drink the night before. You know, stumbling and mumbling and leaving all these random messages, but sprinkled in, there were some good ones. And that's how we got by to start.
1: And we really built on that. And every step along the way, you guys have been there for us. I think we started with like 3 or 5 stations. And I don't know where we end. I think it's 200 stations nationwide that carry this program. And we're so grateful. But I cannot tell you how funny it was in the beginning where we're like, oh my God, is anyone listening? Because we weren't sure. We got these like drunk dialers. We got some prison calls. Remember, we got a few of those. I got some prison mail. That was fun. And so, you know, here we are kind of finishing up the show 15 and a half years later, and it just has been an incredible, incredible gift. So I think what's going to be really fun for you is that we're going to reflect on, you know, these times and the years that we've put in and the amazing people who actually helped us launch the show and curate the show and have the show grow. But it's really about you guys. It is you that have actually propelled us and allowed us to thrive. Hey, did I mention we won the best national talk show of those 15 years, 4 different times? We won a Gracie Award for that. It's pretty amazing. So it is about you, and we want to continue to make it about you. So if you do have financial questions, don't worry. We're still taking them. All you need to do is go to JillOnMoney.com, click the Contact Us button, and don't forget, you got to subscribe to our podcast. All the links are on the website. Okay, so it's the Jill on Money Show, and we'll be right back.

0: 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I've been surfing here since I was a kid. Now, seeing my grandson out on the water, it means everything to me. Watching him and taking in the blue waves, the sea breeze, the blurry horizon.
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4: 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You listen to the show whenever and wherever you want. By the way, we love the podcast universe, but we would never have started in the podcast world without the help of you all who made this show a success. And Mark and I are so grateful to you. And Mark and I were just talking in the first segment about the fact that it was really an important piece of the development of our professional lives to have leadership at CBS Radio that supported us. Mark likes to call one of our favorite leaders, Harvey Nagler, the little guy. Right, Mark?
5: I say that with love and affection. Yes, the little guy.
4: So Harvey Nagler ran CBS News, the radio division, for many years. He came out of local radio, and then he took over the network division. And the network division is just the one that is, you know, sort of the storied one, the 99-year-old network division that is shutting down. And Harvey really did grow the division. And when you heard like Weekend Roundup and the top of the hour, the bottom of the hour broadcasts on various stations of CBS News Radio, that was Harvey's doing. And Harvey just loved to talk about financial stuff. He loved the economy. And so when I came into CBS, it was Harvey and Constance who really were supportive of me and by extension, also Mark. And so when we think about this show, we really have to say, like, it without Harvey's blessing, it wouldn't have happened, Mark, right?
5: Yeah, that's true. I mean, for me, it was definitely also Connie. I mean, Connie in many ways changed my life. I was working at the CBS affiliate in Phoenix for many, many years, producing talk shows out there. And, you know, New York was home, and I was always trying to figure out a way to get home and get a job in New York. Cause at that time you kind of had to go to different markets and pay your dues. It's completely different now, but that's how it was then. And I would just send Connie random emails like, when are you going to hire me? When are you going to hire me?
4: I love that. So I mean, by just want to make sure we reference Constance Lloyd is her real name and her full name. And, she was a huge fan of Mark's and she was a moderate fan of mine. Remember when she said to me, stop laughing on the air because she thought I sounded witchy when I laughed, but she was one of those people who just gave it to you. Like told you, you know, you knew where you stood with Connie and she and Harvey built a division that was really successful. And, you know, frankly, what we were able to do in preparation for this, our last show, was to go back in time and go to our 500th broadcast. Now, it may surprise you guys, but like we are now in this crazy period where we are at our 790th show. I think this is 790, Mark. And so what did I say 500 was? It was like 2020. Is that where we were?
5: Yeah, 6 years ago.
4: So we were able for our 500th broadcast to talk to Harvey Nagler, who ran the division. And Mark, you got to interview him, right? Like you interviewed him and then Constance succeeded him. And then after Constance was a guy named Craig Swagler, who also no one's at CBS anymore, obviously. So this is all these crazy people. Craig now runs a big group of NPR stations in the Mid-Atlantic. So everyone is doing fine. Connie retired, Harvey retired. But, you know, back at the 500th show, we had the idea that we were going to talk to people who were really helpful in bringing the show to life. So in this segment, we're going to listen in to a conversation between Mark Talercio, the best executive producer in the world, and Harvey Nagler, the former head of the CBS News radio division, the guy who really helped jumpstart my third career, the one at CBS News. So, Mark, why don't you take it away with you and Harvey?
6: The first show aired in January of 2011. So I imagine these conversations with you started probably in late 2010. Do you have any recollection of what those early conversations were like and how she kind of approached you about this whole thing?
7: I was struck by her extraordinary knowledge of finance and her ability to speak in terms that I thought listeners would understand. You know, this is a really, really valuable ability because usually what you've got are people who understand either the finance aspect of things or they're good talkers or they're good news people. But it's very rare that you have the ability to combine both the expertise and the ability to talk in terms that your listeners are going to understand. And that was really what struck me when I first met Jill.
6: So this time in 2010, your title was what?
7: I was vice president of news at CBS, in charge of our about 600 affiliates, 33 million listeners who listen to CBS News each week.
6: So you were, safe to say, the ultimate decision maker. I mean, did you have any reluctancy? Were you hesitant? What made you finally kind of like, you know, give the green light and let us produce quite a few demos for you, from what I remember?
7: Well, at first, Jill started to work for us at CBS News as an analyst, basically, a commentator on news and finance events. And she excelled at doing that. She did that for a period of time before she walked into the office and said, you know, Harv, I want to do a talk show. What do you think? As our listeners may know, she had already had some experience working up in New England doing a talk show for many years. So it was a natural for me to suggest to her that it sounded like a great idea and she should go for it.
6: Wow, you were that easy, huh?
7: You know immediately in our business when somebody connects with the audience and knows what they're talking about. These abilities are very, very rare to be so knowledgeable about a particular subject. And yet, particularly in finance and financial planning, to talk in terms that the average listener is going to understand. And so when you meet somebody who is able to combine those abilities, you know instantly that this is going to be a home run and this is going to work out.
6: 10 years later, I mean, you know the radio landscape. It's very rare that anything lasts 10 years. What do you think the fact that here we are 10 years later and it's still going?
7: Jill is so good at what she does and is so strong in getting the message out of what's important. It hasn't surprised me at all that 10 years later, she's still doing this and is strong and is better than ever.
6: So any final well wishes, words of encouragement as she looks to open the book on maybe the next 10 years?
7: I would just encourage her to keep doing what she's doing, to continue to get her message out and as many platforms as she possibly can to influence listeners. Because at the end of the day, our community of listeners and viewers are the ones who are going to be most affected by her words of wisdom, her pearls of wisdom. And I only encourage her to keep doing it because she's been doing a great job these past 10 years and hope for many years to come.
4: 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And again, we're in the 790s, guys, right now, and this is the final broadcast of the Jill on Money Show. When we return, more walks down memory lane. 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

0: 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I've been surfing here since I was a kid. Now, seeing my grandson out on the water, it means everything to me. Watching him and taking in the blue waves, the sea breeze, the blurry horizon.
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9: 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Nightmare for New York commuters as Long Island Railroad workers walk off the job.
10: Get what's fair to us?
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11: Well, it was like a parking lot.
12: I heard my neighbor earlier. He's just like, yeah, I'm giving up my tickets for Sunday because it's not worth driving.
9: After being defeated in Louisiana's Republican primary, here's how two-term Senator Bill Cassidy took his loss.
13: Debate democracy. Sometimes it doesn't turn out the way you want it to. But you don't pout. You don't whine. You don't claim the election was stolen.
9: President Trump had branded Cassidy a traitor for his 2021 vote to impeach him over the January 6th riot. At the second leg of Thoroughbred Racing's Triple Crown,
14: Napoleon Solo and Paco Lopez have won the Preakness. They win it by a length over Iron Honor.
9: NBC's coverage of yesterday's 151st Preakness Stakes. Next stop will be Belmont, the third jewel in that triple crown. CBS News.
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10: Abdul Al-Sayed, he ran for governor. Now he wants the Democrat nomination for the United States Senate. There's some audio leaked where he's telling campaign staffers to avoid taking position on the death of the late Iranian Supreme Leader Ayatollah Khamenei.
11: We are having a war that's expanding by the minute. People are dying right and left, and our country, the United States, is bombing our homeland, and Israel is occupying part of Lebanon. Many people are dying, so the least that I'm concerned about is what Abdul Sayed said about Ali Khamenei.
10: Osama Sablani, the publisher of the Arab American News.
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15: Do I invest here? 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
16: You're back. It's the Jill on Money show, and we are here walking down memory lane, reminiscing, because this is our final broadcast. And, you know, listen, gang, we probably would have done this show for as long as they'd have us, but CBS News decided to shutter the radio division, focus more exclusively on podcasts, and we are part of the CBS News podcast world as well. And I think that that's just fine. I don't want to go crazy. We don't have to go into deep mourning, but we are really taking a moment in this program to pay tribute to you, the listeners, and the folks who really helped us get this show off the ground. And we just, in the previous segment, were able to re-air a conversation that Mark had with Harvey Nagler. He was the former head of the CBS News radio division, and that was in the for the occasion of our 500th show. Harvey had already retired. In the next little snippet where we walk down memory lane, we're going to talk to the successor in that position. His name is Craig Swagler. Now, I'd like to just sort of take a minute and talk a little bit about Craig, because Craig was somebody that Mark and I really grew up with at the radio division, right? Mark, like, what was he doing? Was he doing special events when you were at CBS radio?
17: Yeah, Craig and I pretty much the same age. So yeah, we were working side by side, slightly different roles, but yeah, he and I were, you know, we were friends at the time. We would work our shift in the newsroom together. And then many times we would go out afterward and, you know, have a drink and go out on the town. So yeah, I kind of grew up with him in some ways.
16: And when you both met, you were single. Is that right?
17: Yeah, we were single.
16: Oh, my God. Both married with children. Now the reason why I really came to just love and respect Craig is that, you know, I have to be honest, gang, like, both Mark and I, and also Craig, we were kind of favorites of Harvey Nagler. Harvey really loved us, and he really gave us great opportunities. And so when Craig ended up at atop the radio division, running it as the general manager, it was so great, because it was kind of like Mark and I could be working with the guy that we knew really well, but he was sort of kind of our boss, dotted line. He was very much instrumental in helping us continue the radio show, but also really gave us the opportunity to launch a podcast for CBS. And that still continues. So if you want to actually subscribe to our podcasts, all you need to do is go to our website, jillonmoney.com. You can subscribe to both of our podcasts. One is for CBS. One is the Jill on Money podcast. Craig really helped us with that CBS entree into the podcast world. Hey, listen, we tried to let them do our podcast when we were first launching Jill on Money. They passed. Remember, Mark? I was like, okay, I guess we're going somewhere else. And
17: ding dongs.
16: Yeah, well, that's when we went to my friend Spencer and it was all done. But that said, Craig Swagler has been a wonderful friend to us, to the shows that we've produced, and he has given us tremendous opportunities. And Mark spoke to Craig when it was 6 years ago, when we were talking about the 500th show of this program, the Jill on Money show, and now we're in the 790s. So it's incredible to imagine, but that is where we are. So here is an interview from 6 years ago between Mark Talercio, executive producer extraordinary one, and Craig Swagler.
18: there's been this transition. You're kind of, you know, you're running the show now. You're calling the shots. So what made you stick with Jill and stick with the show and keep it running?
19: Jill is one of the most transformative and compelling individuals when it comes to business and economic news. She breaks things down so understandably into realistic, digestible topics, and they're so relatable that without a question, Jill's ability to do that in a continual turbulent time of our financial concerns people have is crucial, not only to the makeup of all the shows we have, but to informing our audience of the best pieces of information that drive a lot of their decisions that affect their homes and their families. And it was without a question that what Jill was doing was important to the work we were doing overall, not to mention the slew of honors and awards that Jill had won, both prior to me taking on the vice president and general manager role of the network, but also afterwards. And all of them recognize the fact that Jill is substantially a standout individual. She is someone who is influential in her area, but also impactful in what she delivers. And I am so proud to have her content every day on our network, informing our listeners and making them a little smarter in the process.
18: So obviously you're calling the shots. So you kind of hold the key to, especially my future. And I guess Jill's, if she wants to continue doing the show. So is there another 10 years in the future?
19: I think so. Absolutely. And we've seen it in two different areas, not only, and you know this, and Jill knows this, the reaction that we get from the audience directly clearly shows that she resonates and has influence. Her importance that she plays in a multi-platform way, you see it in her social media, you see it in on-demand audio content with her podcast, but also you see it in what she does on CBS television and CBS This Morning. All of that collectively together is a huge brand with Jill on Money, Jill Schlesinger, and CBS News. So it's recognized by both the listener world as well as advertisers that want to be in that space, because they see when people talk to Jill, she can inform them and influence them. And that's a powerful thing to have.
18: As I said to Harvey, it's kind of, and you know, obviously, you know this, working in radio your whole life, it's rare that something in radio lasts 10 years these days. So I guess that says a lot about what she's doing with the show.
19: It does. I think it also says a lot about Jill. And it says a lot about her passion for the medium and the uniqueness that radio is. Radio is an effective tool. It's in many ways the original social media. It's a way for you to reach out to so many people so broadly, which you cannot do in the same way. Social media is much more targeted in what it does. It doesn't surprise me that there is this want to be involved in this ecosystem with Jill. And decisions we make around our finances are something that's a story that does not end or change. It's extremely viable in the decisions we make for both our personal lives and our professional lives.
16: That was an interview that was conducted 6 years ago with Craig Swagler. He now runs a big NPR station group down in the Mid-Atlantic. And he was so amazing to me and to Mark and to this show. So grateful for him. And mostly, of course, grateful to you. We are celebrating the last show here for Jill on Money. And if you want to keep listening, there's going to be more great stuff ahead. Stay tuned.
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Welcome back. It's the Jill on Money Show, the final Jill on Money radio show. 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Shh, don't tell anyone. 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So do check that out. On both of these shows, we are committed to answering your financial questions. 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There you will hit the Contact Us button. It's always in the upper right-hand corner, wherever you are on the website. And a form will pop up. That's the email we receive. If you would like to ask your question live with us, you'll join us on the Jill on Money podcast. It's absolutely a blast. We'd love to have you. Just check the box and Mark will do everything else. Now, I know we've been reminiscing for the first part of this show, but I did want to actually sneak in a question. Here is an email from Rich, who is asking, hi, Jill and Mark. This may have been answered already in the EdSlot webinar, but I'm hoping you can help me understand this. Okay, here you go. You ready for your hypothetical, Mark? Pay attention now. If somebody is in the 22% tax bracket, wouldn't the incremental 22% that is being invested and growing for decades be better than not investing that now by paying the tax? I don't really understand this question. I'm assuming there's a tax consideration at the end that makes the Roth so attractive. Oh, okay. Yeah. What you're missing is that when you take the money out, there's no tax due. And when you take your money out and it's invested, even if it grows, if it grows for decades, both are growing for decades. In one scenario, you have to pay tax at the end and you don't know what the tax rate will be in the future. So Rich says he's 63. I have two adult kids. I talk about personal finances with them. I want to understand it better. Okay. So the reality is both a Roth and a traditional account will be invested and make money without any current taxation. The big difference about the structures is when you pay your tax, right? So in the structure of a Roth, you say, I'm putting an after-tax dollar in. It grows without any taxation. When you pull it out at the end, no tax due. With a traditional, the money has gone in. There has not been any tax paid on it. But when you pull it out later, there will be tax due. For the kids, especially if they're looking at the future decades down the line, it's far better to pay the tax today, not knowing what taxes will be like in the future. I hope I answered your question. If not, get back in touch with us, Rich. This next one is from Emily, who says, hi, Jill, I'm 56. I earn about $105,000 a year. My expenses are $4,000 a month, and I have about $200,000 equity in a condo that I bought about a year and a half ago. My mortgage is $146,000. She says, I put a lot of money down, you know, as a down payment, and I've been paying down my mortgage aggressively. I wonder what the rate is. Let's see. Her interest rate on her mortgage is 6.125%. She says, I've only got about $250,000 in retirement assets, mostly Roth, $75,000 in a brokerage and checking. So, okay, remember, 56, 105 grand a year, expenses 4 grand a month. She's got this high mortgage rate. And she said, does your advice not to pay down my mortgage quickly apply in my case since I have so little in retirement? I likely will stay in the condo for at least 5 years, but maybe longer, 15. I'm a new listener. I love your show. I also loved your book, The Great Money Reset, which really applied to me after coming back to the U.S. after a decade out of the country, a bunch of family upheaval and restarting my life. Okay, Emily. It's a funny thing that you ask because in your head, what you're saying to yourself is, I don't have a lot in retirement assets, so I want to get rid of this mortgage because then you don't want to be burdened by having the mortgage. I look at it the opposite way, which is you don't have a lot in assets. Therefore, I don't want to sink those available assets into a mortgage, into paying down your mortgage. Because remember, let's just pretend you had $150,000 right now that's available. Let's say it's in your brokerage account. You say, look, I'll just pay off the mortgage and then I don't have that monthly payment. But the problem is you don't have the money either and the money's not growing
And if something bad happens, you don't have access to the money. So the liquidity is really the part about paying down the mortgage in your case. Now, if you had $5 million and you said, I don't want to pay it, I don't want to have this mortgage, sure, pay off the mortgage. But I think because you don't have a lot of money that is saved already, making sure that you preserve that money is important. And if you're making $105,000 a year and you keep pay, just pay the mortgage off little by little, it'll be fine. And you work for another 10 or 12 years, you know, then we're going to have different, we'll have different opportunities. I don't know what term of a mortgage you took, but certainly if you're saying, I'm going to, let's just pretend that you say, I'm going to stay in the condo at least 5 years, but maybe longer, 15. Certainly if you don't even know if you could be there 5 or 10 years, then I would certainly not pay that down early. So the reason not to pay it down early in your case, Emily, is about having access to your money. Okay. You're listening to the final Jill on Money radio show. If you want more of us, go to jillonmoney.com. We'll be right back.

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9: Mostly cloudy skies with a slight chance of a shower or thunderstorm today. It's going to be warm and humid with highs in the lower 80s. Partly cloudy conditions tonight, staying warm with lows in the mid-60s. Thunderstorms are likely to occur on Monday. Some of them may be severe with a high temperature in the mid-80s. We keep the heat on Tuesday back in the 80s with a risk of more storms. It'll be cooler and quiet through the rest of the week, highs in the 60s and 70s. Tracking Southwest Michigan's weather, I'm Storm 2 8 meteorologist Scott Larson.
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0: He served at the Pentagon as an Army JAG. He graduated from Notre Dame and has two law degrees from Boston University and Georgetown University. He's been practicing law for over 30 years. He's your family's personal attorney. It's time for the David Carrier Show.
1: Hello and welcome to the David Carrier Show. I'm David Carrier, your family's personal attorney, and you have found the place where we talk about estate planning, elder law, real estate, and business law. So I want to apologize for last week. Yes. I had to listen to a best of, a pre-recorded show. Oh, my God, how terrible. But you've been saving up those questions, so give us a call, why don't you? 616-774-2424. That's 616-774-2424. And, of course, such a epochal event. An epochal event? Such an apocalyptic event as, you know, not being live, you know, that you deserve an explanation, don't you? He's like, I don't want no explanation. That's water under the bridge. But that's just your native generosity showing through. No, I actually got together with my siblings. There's eight of us. And, one of them said, eight went in and eight came out. So that was very positive. We spent the weekend together. If you haven't done, I can't remember the last time we did it. Very, very long time ago. Anyway, long story short, it was, one of those where we're all getting a little long in the tooth. So thought, hey, you know, we better start doing this kind of thing or we're not going to have the opportunity. Besides at weddings and stuff like that, you know, weddings and funerals. Anyway, so that's where I was last weekend. Not that you care, but boy, so much of has happened in the last week. Isn't that true? Busy, busy, busy. World's a busy place these days. Why is that? I'm sure there's lots of reasons, but you called, you tuned in. I would love for you to call 616-774-2424. That's 616-774-2424. If you have a question, comment, or concern, you know, but this, of course, is the place where we talk about estate planning, elder law, real estate, and business law. So we're going to be talking about that as well. But the world has been a busy place. You know, it turns out, do you remember, you know, oh, we're not the world's policeman. We're not the world's policeman. I remember that. Remember in eighth grade, that was a while ago. But that was, oh, we're not the world's policeman in America, not the world's policeman. Turns out the world needs a policeman. Who knew? Defund the policeman, I guess. And now we've got, massacres in, Nigeria until the cop shows back up. We've got massacres here. We've got all kinds of horrible stuff going on. So maybe we do need a policeman. It turns out that the number one competitor that we have, the Chinese, they sort of think we need one too. What do you know? Maybe they'd be willing to share the duties. That'll be an interesting thing. Isn't that a fascinating what's going on in the world today? But, you know, all politics is local, as they say. And, so we don't deal with those, big human relations stories, do we? Of course we do. Of course we do. It all's part of the context. It's all part of how do you look at the world? How do you think about things? How should things be? People listening to this show know that it's not about chaos. It's not about craziness. It's about one foot in front of the other, doing the righteous thing. And when, you know, and here's the thing, when you do the right thing, right? When you do the good things should happen. Am I wrong about that? I mean, should bad things happen if you do good things? Seems to me that good things should follow from good things and bad things should follow from bad things. And that's just the way it should. That's the way it should be. The problem is we never know which way the world's going to unfold. I mean, who had, who thought that every waiter at the state banquet in China was going to be a spy? I mean, have you seen this? It's on if you go to the interwebs there, they've got some video. And apparently somebody took video of the waiters and waitresses at these state dinners. And I swear to goodness, they might as well had spy tattooed or Sharpie on their foreheads. I mean, just the way now you know why they wear sunglasses, right? So you don't see their eyes darting all over the place all the time. But it was, that was kind of interesting. But that's the world we live in, right? Where you, it's hard to predict what's going to come next. And sometimes that's good, sometimes that's bad. But when we're talking about your personal and the whole nine yards, right? What we want to do is we want to say, okay, what are the things that are likely to happen? What are the things that could happen? And when we look at that, closing our eyes and wishing that everything would be okay is not gonna work. I mean, I think we've got some pretty. It's pretty obvious when you look at what's going on, you know, around the world, right, with wars and people fighting and stuff, right? It's pretty tough to predict what's going to happen next. So you've got to be involved. If you're not involved, right? There's that old thing about there are people who make things happen, watch what happens, and wonder what happens, right? You don't want to be one of those people who wondered, well, what happened to my life savings because my spouse needed long-term care, right? You don't want to be one of those kids who say, gee, I wonder what happened to our inheritance because when we went through probate and then people started fighting and, oh, my God, it was terrible. You don't want to be in that situation, and that's what this planning is all about. That's kind of what we do all day. And, you know, it's you don't want to be in that situation, and that's what this planning is all about. That's kind of what we do all day. And, you know, it's, play the smallest violin for David for a minute, because that's going to be a theme.

0: the plant guy, he gets awards for poinsettias and stuff like that. The pet people, they got awards. I've been laboring at the vineyard here for all this time. No awards from the Michigan Association of Broadcasters for me. And yet, you know, what happened to the doctor show? Bye-bye. What happened to the plant show? See you later. You know, did those veterinarians love you enough to show up on Sunday mornings? They did not. You know, and those, you know, but there it is. But that's okay. That's okay. I don't need affirmation. I just need a microphone. I'll keep going because this is important stuff. So today what we're going to be talking about are the misconceptions, the things that that folks think we're about and we're not really about. And it comes out of a meeting I had last week, because it was just so clear. Meeting with a woman who, had, a widow. She had, substantial financial resources. She was living with her daughter, right? And had beneficiary designations on everything. Daughter's house. Beneficiary designations on everything. And it's like, you know, and what's the matter with that? And I say, well, you know, what if this? Oh, that'll never happen. Well, what if that? Oh, that'll never happen. What if these other things? Well, those things won't happen. Those things won't happen either. And by the way, you know, my daughter's a doctor, and so I'm not worried about that either. And I'm like, oh my goodness, this is going to be a fun interview here. And, but see, here's the thing. Here's the thing. This woman was open. See, and that's what we love to see. A lot of folks will say, well, I did a ladybird deed and I did beneficiary designations and this never happened to Uncle Chuck. And so everything's going to be rosy and there won't be any problems. And, you know, here I am, the gloom, you know, prophet of gloom and doom, having to say, oh, well, you know, bad things will happen. I don't know if bad things are going to happen to you. How would I know that? I don't. But when the NIH, National Institute of Health, says 70% of folks wind up in needing 3 years of skilled care, 5 years or more, for 20%, well, and when I can see that happening over 36 years of actually putting eyeballs on the situation, and I know that, you know, vast majority of people have absolutely zero preparation for it, okay, I'm out. Thing. All right. This does happen and we either plan for it or we don't plan for it. And by the way, if you think you worked your whole life in order to be broke, well, okay. God bless you. I guess that's fair enough. I know you can't take it with you, but wouldn't you like to leave it to somebody you care for? Maybe. Well, that's what we're going to be talking about today, but you can interrupt the pattern anytime you want. And the way you do that is give us a call 616-774-2424. I'm David Carrier. 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
1: 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We'll get your question, comment, or concern on the air. What we're talking about today is the, you know, my frustration. Oh, poor David, right? I know. You all feel sorry for me. I feel sorry for me, too. So that's unanimous. You know, we got a consensus here. So many people, I mean, we all do. I mean, I do too. I mean, we all wish that bad things wouldn't happen, that, the, you know, that we don't have to worry about this stuff. And I wind up sounding like, you know, Cassandra or one of those, you know, prophets of gloom and doom, gloomy Gus, you know, whatever. And, but still in all, when you plan for it, it works out. When you don't, it doesn't. And the frustration that I have, not that you care, but the frustration that I have is, see, here's the deal. When people come to us and say, and we work with them, okay, and then come back later on and some horrendous thing happened, okay, whether it's a stroke or dementia or death or whatever it is, you know, whatever it may happen to be. And they say, well, you told me that when this happened to give you a call, which obviously was what we do. We actually hope that you'll call us a lot more frequently than that. But, you know, when something bad happens, yeah, we absolutely expect you to call us. Because if we did our plan correctly, right, if we planned for it right, then there's nothing that's unanticipated because the idea is we're looking at the big picture, right? I mean, that's what I keep saying. It's not that I don't make mistakes from time to time. I'm not saying I never make mistakes, but I sure as hell make a lot fewer mistakes than I used to. You know, you know, hopefully I'm educable. So, you know, in over the years in developing the sorts of things that we do, which again, and I have to keep saying this because, I keep being accused of it, in a negative way. That's not customary. That's not traditional. That's not what you should be doing. That doesn't, you know, that's too much. That's whatever, whatever. I mean, you get a lot of that. I get a lot of that. You know, it's not customary, traditional, typical. You know, the experts say that you went too far or you did too much or like this. Okay. And I've always taken that with a grain of salt and a bushel of horse manure because, the way I see this being done typically, customarily, traditionally, all the rest of it, I just see it failing so many people, so many families that where's the virtue in being traditional, customary and all the rest? Other than the herd says, you know, the whole, whether they're whinnying or mooing or whatever else. I mean, the rest of the herd approves, of what you're doing. But that's not, when was that the point? All right. I think the point is to do it in a way so that when clients come back and say, you know, this thing happened, I'm not telling them, we're not telling them or anyone on my team for that matter, because it's really important. We work together as a team. We have a unifying vision of what's going on here. It's not like, oh, well, that hardly ever happens. Oh, well, we never saw that before. Oh, well, you know, you don't get a, we're not here to give you excuses. We're here to provide results. We're here to say, oh yeah, well, that happened. Okay. So that's why we're going to do this or that's why we're going to do that. And that's why, you know, you got a stack of papers, you know, 10 feet tall here in your estate plan. I know you could have done it on a 3 sheets of paper at the library, but no, you know, you've got 6 cartons of whatever. That's because when this situation comes up, here's the answer for it. Okay. I mean, that's, as I see it, that's what folks come for. I mean, that's the whole point. And I just bring up this, it just in the top of my mind, mind that, you know, and some will challenge that I have a mind at all. I accept that. but it is top of mind because, you know, we just had a very positive interaction with someone who had been told things, the usual things, things that are frequently told to people. And she had a very, and I would say more secure base for believing those things than most people. So widowed, kids are doing very well, financially secure, been living with the kids now, one of the kids, for a couple of years, no real estate, financially, like I say, financially secure. And it's like, well, but with an open mind. And that's really the key. It's like, well, why should I do what you're telling me to do when all these things, you know, when my kids are doing great, I've got beneficiary designations on here. I got this for the grandkids. I got that for the. And why should I listen to you? And it's like, well, maybe you shouldn't. Let's be open. That's a possibility. But the perspective that I have on the situation is one of, everything happens. All right. Every bad thing that you can imagine happen. How often does it happen? Well, some things happen a lot. People actually die. People actually get the dementia. People actually have strokes. People actually become disabled. I mean, and that's most of us. We all hate to admit it. But I think it's very clear, that that's what's going on. And you know, you've heard me cite the NIH, go to longtermcare.gov. It's right there on the website, longtermcare.gov. It's a NIH website that says 69% of people, are going to need on average 3 years of care. The problem with those numbers, the problem with the thing on the site is it was done back in 2020. It was done, you know, years ago. And you know that they didn't collect the data right up until 2020. You know that that's historic data. And if you look around, dare I say, with your eyes open, you'll notice that America is getting older. Have you noticed that? I mean, we didn't have as many kids as our parents did, right? We didn't. Like I say, there is eight of us. We just got together this weekend. There's eight of us. I think there's about 20 grandkids, something like that. Okay, well, if we had as many kids as our parents had, there'd be 64, 8 times 8, there'd be 64 grandkids, right? No, but there's not. There's a third. And we have more kids than, you know, among us. And we have more kids than a lot of people. Okay. So the idea is we're getting older, but we're not replacing ourselves. That's a real problem. We've gone from baby boom to baby bust. And the consequence to our country, to our society is older people, lots, younger people, not so many. That creates a whole new series of issues. You've been listening to the David Carrier Show. I'm David Carrier, your family's personal attorney.
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5: Mostly cloudy skies with a slight chance of a shower or thunderstorm today. It's going to be warm and humid with highs in the lower 80s. Partly cloudy conditions tonight, staying warm with lows in the mid-60s. Thunderstorms are likely to occur on Monday. Some of them may be severe with a high temperature in the mid-80s. We keep the heat on Tuesday back in the 80s with a risk of more storms. It'll be cooler and quiet through the rest of the week, highs in the 60s and 70s. Tracking Southwest Michigan's weather, I'm Storm 2-8 meteorologist Scott Larson.
6: 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Are you ready for the latest news of the day? 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
8: It's President Trump's first trip to China during his second term. The World Health Organization gives an update on the hantavirus outbreak that impacted a cruise ship. WHO Director General Dr. Tedros Adhanom Ghebreyesus says as of today, there's a total of 10 cases that have been reported, including 3 deaths, but says there's no need to panic.
9: WHO repeats that the risk from this event to the global population is low.
8: In the United States, the CDC reports there are no known cases of hantavirus. They are monitoring some 41 people across at least 16 states. 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
5: Mostly cloudy with a chance of thunderstorms this afternoon, the high 80. Partly cloudy tonight, staying warm with a low of 64. More thunderstorms are likely on Monday, the high 83. Tracking West Michigan's weather, I'm Storm 2-8 meteorologist Scott Larson.

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1: 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If you haven't been paying attention over the last 20 years, you will know, well, if you haven't been, if you have been, then you've noticed that, we don't have a lot of, reverence for the traditional, customary, usual way that estate planning is done. In fact, my perception is that the way that it is done routinely fails, middle-class families, especially middle-class families, but, fails routinely. It doesn't honor your life. It doesn't preserve your resources. It doesn't eliminate fighting among the kids. You know, it doesn't anticipate the things that can be anticipated, the things that frequently happen. I mean, most people eventually wind up in some sort of skilled care. That's reality. And it's getting worse. Like I was saying in the last segment, you know, if you look at America, we're getting older. The average age of Americans going up. And why is that? It's very simple. It's because after World War II, right, the greatest generation had lots of kids. The people who fought in World War II got busy, and they had lots of kids. And those lots of kids didn't have quite so many kids. And those kids had even fewer. All right? And the boomers, that's us. Yeah, I'm a proud boomer. Proud of it. Proud. we ought to do a T-shirt like that. Boomer proud. I don't know. Boomer strong? Well, not as strong as we used to be anyway. But boomer proud, yeah. But anyway, we felt a deep responsibility to our parents and carried out that responsibility. At the same time, we were raising kids who don't feel that way towards us. Right? Yeah, are you going to move in with your kids? You'd be surprised how many people say yes. And then I have to disabuse them of that particular pipe dream. That ain't going to happen. Kids aren't going to take you in, you know. Oh, but my daughter's a nurse. Yeah, okay. Yeah, I'm sure. All right, or a doctor or something like this. And yeah, all you're doing is convincing me that there's no way in hell they're not going to open their door. And if they do, try to remember that they have a spouse who might feel differently about it. I've seen that come up. That's the sort of a, I want to say a new trend. I mean, for a long time, I hadn't seen that for a while. Hadn't seen that before. But now we've got a situation where we've got one spouse who says, sure, Ma, come and live with us. And the other one's like, no way in hell. So, anyway, but that's reality. I mean, I don't have to convince you that, do I? I mean, sun comes up in the east, sets in the west, and your kids aren't going to take you in the way you took in your parents. All right. It's not happening. So different world that we're living in, and there's so many boomers, so that when you look at go to the website, longtermcare.gov, you can check everything I'm saying. It's not hard. Just go on over there, and they've got a whole chart on, you know, who needs care and when and how much and all the rest. But the criticism I have of this chart is it says 69% will need care for 3 years or more in all different circumstances. But I don't believe that chart anymore. I mean, I think that's sort of the baseline minimum of what is going on, because it's dependent on the boomers who cared for their parents, right? When they look at the different kinds of care. Now, I don't have statistics on this. I'm just, logic and common sense. No, we can't count on that. It ain't happening the way it used to, okay? Kids are not caring for you the way you cared for your parents, all right? That's just not happening. If you need any proof of that, look around. Ask somebody, maybe, if you know any young people. ask your own kids if they're honest with you. But anyway, the point is, the numbers, as bad as they are, I don't think accurately reflect the jam that older people are in. And by older people, I mean us. I mean me. I mean you. When it comes to the care, because We are living longer. The life expectancy continues to ratchet up, right? Our kids are less likely to care for us. We didn't have as many kids in the first place. So there's a whole raft of people out there. You know, so the problem is sometimes people think I'm only talking to people with kids, married people, kids, and all the rest. There's a whole bunch of single people out there too, right? And this is in spades for you guys. Holy cow. It's even worse. So the need to face the reality of the situation is even more important. And then when people say, oh, I did beneficiary designations, or I did, you know, a revocable living trust, which isn't funded, is going to fail anyway, you know, my experience most of the time, because there was no follow through, there was no follow up. It's just, oh, yeah, I checked the box. I'm sure it's around here somewhere. Maybe we can find it, you know, whatever. Is it any surprise that the consequences are less than optimal? You know, oh, let's not use scary terms. Let's say catastrophic. Let's not say disastrous. Let us be measured in our tones. Let's just say less than optimal. Well, less than optimal results. Really? That's what you work for. You work for less than optimal results. Oh, good to know. You live to give all your life savings to a long-term care facility, you know, professional caregiver, whatever. And that's my point. It's like, if you look at the numbers, bad as they are, scary as they are, and if you're not scared by them, well, you're made of stronger stuff than I am. It's got to be worse than that. It can't be that good, right? Because these were numbers that were compiled historically, okay? You know, the last update was like 2020. And you say, oh, 2020, that's near, that was 6-7 years ago. And the data, you know, the data is a lot older than that because they never issue a report immediately. All right. So I think the situation, I mean, this is just my experience as well. Just looking around, you know, it's worse than you think. Okay. It's worse than you think. So what are you going to do about it? Well, let's just pretend that the old style of way of doing things is still going to work. That, oh, if I put my kids on the account, that'll be good enough. Oh, if I just do a ladybird deed. I agree. This is traditional. This is customary. This is what, ask your financial advisor. Try this one. Ask your financial advisor about who ought to be the beneficiary on your IRA. Well, everybody says, oh, first your spouse, you know, first your spouse and then your kids, which completely ignores the built-in advantages that you can get from an IRA or a 401k or a 403b or a thrift savings, all the rest of those retirement plan assets, right? It wastes such opportunity, but it also exposes the risk. It exposes your kid to the risk, exposes you to risk that it's not going to be there anyway, right? The whole idea here is, how am I going to protect what we've got in the future? And the thing is, and I go back to the interview we had this week, person became a client, which is wonderful, because she actually listened. She's like, well, you know, that could happen. I'm like, well, you know, if every day is a sunny day, no worries, okay? But you're not that, you know, younger than I am, and you lost your husband, and you've had, you know, some health issues already. And it's like, well, I guess every day hasn't been a sunny day for you already. And it's not to say, it's not to predict that something's going to happen to an individual. It's just, what kind of world do you think you're living in? Are you living in a world where everything always works out? Or are you living in a world where people do the easy thing? People do the get by thing. People do the thing that everybody else has done, because you can't be blamed if you do what everybody else has done. See? And that's the situation that I see with the estate plan, with the long-term care plan. As long as you do what everybody else did, then that's customary, traditional, accepted, blah, blah, right? And you're fine. And if you go beyond that, right? Then all of a sudden it's like, oh, well, you don't really need this, or that's excessive, or blah, blah, blah. Well, you know, I don't have anybody who, when we got to the end of it and the house is there, the cottage is there, the savings are intact, you know, the parents live. I don't have anybody who's complaining about, oh, it's too much paperwork. You know, at that point, I won't say people are grateful because they just expect it. That's my other complaint, which I'll get to when we get back from the break. You're listening to the David Carrier Show. I'm David Carrier, your family's personal attorney, inviting you to go to our website, davidcarrierlaw.com, and talk to the AI expert there. 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No, that's not true. It's not legal advice, but it's good information. You've been listening to, as I say, you're listening to the David Carrier Show. 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
1: Welcome back to the David Carrier Show. I'm David Carrier, your family's personal attorney. This week we're talking about the desire for things to be simple, the willingness for things to be simple, and the fact that we're not simple around here. This is not a, we don't take a simple approach. We don't take the traditional, customary, whatever you want to call it, approach, because it fails too often, fails like all the time, except when circumstances align so that you don't actually need the plan. If you don't actually need it, well, well, then it doesn't fail, does it? Because you didn't need anything. But if you're like most people who do, then it will, then your plan will fail, or typically does. My test case is the IRA. Who doesn't tell you? Who does not tell you to put your spouse's, on the IRA, right? And then put your, kids as contingent beneficiaries on your IRA. Everybody tells you that. I mean, it's what everybody says. And if there's anybody who's not saying it, well, give me a call at 616-774-2424. That's 616-774-2424. And tell me who else is not saying it. Because to me, that's like the biggest disaster ever. Potential. And when I say biggest disaster, I don't mean it always happens. Look, you wear a seatbelt not because you're always going to plow into a tree this afternoon, but because you might. And it actually happens, you know, enough that we take care of it. You mean, statistics are funny things, right? So do you actually have a 1 in 8,000 chance of dying every time you get behind the wheel? Well, it's hard to pin down the number, but that seems to be as close as anything. So, okay, well, I don't want to die this time 1 in 8,000 times. I'm going to get in. Does that mean if I get in and out of my car 8,000 times, I'm going to die? No, it doesn't mean that. But why doesn't it mean that? I'm not a statistician. I don't know. But I did see that statistic. So the point is, it's unusual for you to die behind the wheel. And yet, you have airbags. And yet, you have seatbelts. And yet, you have crumple zones and a million different things that add hugely to the cost of your vehicle, right? All because of that relatively minute number of times that you might get into a car accident, okay? Which wasn't always the case. Look at some of those, or just cast your memory back to the fable days of yesteryear when you watched the Driver Ed, you know, movies. You remember those? Black and white, you know, movies. They were movies. They weren't videos. Movies with people screaming because they were trapped in cars. Oh, horrific stuff. You see how well it worked. but the point is not that every bad thing happens to everybody all the time, right? But there are some things with low relative occurrence, like fatal car accidents. They happen. Yes, they do. 40, 50,000 times a year, people lose their lives in fatal car accidents. Yeah, well, there's 330 million Americans. Okay? The chance of that happening to you, relatively small. And yet you buckle up every time you get in. And you're glad you have your, like I say, your airbags and your crumple zones and everything else. And yet 7 out of 10 times, people, according to NIH, people wind up in long-term care. And we don't do anything about that. You don't do anything about that. You know, you can save, you know, you look at what it costs to save it. You save 80, 90, 99%, just depends, by doing the planning to protect against that. And yet people do not. And why don't they? Well, for the same reason that your financial advisor, your banker, your whoever tells you to put kids' names on accounts and do these beneficiary things on the IRAs. The IRAs are a real sore point for me. And I don't pretend that this is the traditional, customary, everybody agrees with me point of view, but it's what I do with every one of my clients who will listen, which is pretty much all of them, right? So I guess what people don't realize is that there's no, you used to, before the Secure Act and Secure Act 2, you used to lose potential benefits for your spouse if you ran the IRA through a trust. Well, you don't lose those benefits anymore, or for the kids, right? You get the same benefit the same exact same benefits using trust as you did before. But the advantage is that if your kid is now disabled, or if something bad happens to the kid, which I know nothing bad would ever happen to your kids, fine. Well, at least you haven't lost, the IRA. You know, the kids haven't lost. You're dead, right? I mean, before this thing passes on, you're dead. And again, you've probably heard me say this before. You know, if you're listening to me, you think, well, what do I care? I'm dead. I don't care about that stuff. Well, here, let me make you an offer. If you really don't care, whether or not your kids get your IRA because you're dead anyway, why don't you make me your beneficiary? Put me on your IRA. Okay, I'll be grateful for it. I'll take you out to lunch. Now they're going to say, well, I was bribing people, right? Oh, ridiculous. The point is, you may not care a whole hell of a lot, but you care more than making me your beneficiary. I've never been taken up on my offer. I've offered repeatedly. No one ever takes me up. Why is that? Maybe because that's ridiculous. Maybe because, right, leaving a significant amount of your blood, sweat, and tears to somebody other than your family is just a ridiculously stupid idea. Nobody's going to do it. Sadly. From my perspective, sadly, no one will do it. But if you're going to do it, then why not do it correctly? Why not do it in a way that ensures that your kids will actually get the benefit, that your spouse will actually get the benefit? Oh, and then, oh, that never happens. Hey, listen, when it happens to you, it's 100%. Okay? Yeah, tell me it never happens. But, you know, here's the thing. All these people who are telling you, oh, do a beneficiary designation, do a Lady Bird deed, blah, blah, blah. Where are they? Is that a question? Where are they when the thing blows up in your face? Where are they when you don't qualify for long-term care? They wind up taking your house. You lose everything, right? Are they there to step up and say, yeah, it was my fault? I gave you the bad advice? Oh, hell no. They're tiptoeing away. See, I don't know. I never claimed to know what was going on, right? I don't have clients. I do have clients. Well, it's not the clients anyway, because they decided, but I do have family members who say, it's so expensive to set all this up and we didn't need it. That's what I do hear that. I'm not deaf. I do hear that. But you know what I don't hear? I don't hear people who are in a jam and I can't fix it. I don't hear people who say, oh, you know, you failed us because this bad thing happened and you didn't have anything to make it work. You couldn't have saved her. You couldn't have done this, couldn't have done that, couldn't have done the other thing, right? And that's always true, because if you take this stuff serious, I just call it taking it seriously. Why are people so cavalier with their advice? Why is it so easy to give advice which has horrendous consequences for a lot of people? And the answer is they can tiptoe away from it easily. Well, I've been at this now since 36 years. Okay. You know where I am. I'm signed up. My name's on the building, for crying out loud. You want to blame me? Here I am. Blame me. But you know what? No one ever blames me for that. You know why? Because we don't fail them. We don't fail the clients. If we say we're going to do it, we do it. And it works out. You know, where are the slings and arrows of, oh, this didn't work or that didn't work. You told me this and it didn't happen that way, blah, blah, blah. And it always, if you do it correctly, it always works. Now, does it cost more to do it correctly? Yes, it does. You can complain about that. Or you can complain, and this is the most, I don't know, to my way of thinking, the most bizarre, ridiculous, there's the music. I have to get back to it later. But the most ridiculous thing is, oh, you did too much. What? You did too much. Oh, sorry about that. Yeah, don't get it. You've been listening to The David Carrier Show. I'm David Carrier. Your families.
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15: I'm Vicki Barker. Americans feeling ever more gloomy about the economy and fearing for their financial future. CBS Deputy Director of Elections and Surveys Jennifer DePinto on the latest CBS News poll.
16: Big numbers of Americans are concerned and stressed about finances, and feelings of being secure and content about them are down from this time last year. Overall ratings of the economy have been low, but now just 29% call it good, a level we have not seen since 2023. And all of this as 77% of Americans say incomes aren't keeping up with inflation.
15: Upset in Louisiana, two-term Senator Bill Cassidy didn't just lose Saturday's Republican primary. He didn't even make the runoff. More from CBS's Michael Toscano.
17: Cassidy had the power of President Trump's endorsement working against him and for challenger Julia Letlow, a Trump loyalist in the House.
18: God bless President Trump.
17: She goes to a runoff against Louisiana's treasurer, John Fleming. Cassidy earned Trump's ire by voting to remove him from office over the insurrection at the Capitol. He was gracious toward his opponents.
19: I congratulated them both.
17: Allowing himself a pointed reference to democracy.
19: Sometimes it doesn't turn out the way you want it to, but you don't pout. You don't whine. You don't claim the election was stolen.
17: Michael Toscano, CBS News.
15: Nightmare for New York area commuters. Long Island railroad workers have walked off the job after the union accused management throwing a curveball.
20: We thought we were going to have something, and at the last minute, the MTA, in their usual fashion, wanted to throw in new items that were never discussed during any type of the negotiations regarding health care, and that blew everything off the table.
15: This baseball fan made it to the game eventually.
21: It would have been a 15-minute train ride. Instead, it's like an hour and a half to get here.
15: 270,000 commuters use the LIRR every weekday. But with the standoff in the Gulf continuing, Defense Secretary Pete Hegseth spent his Saturday welcoming home the world's biggest aircraft carrier. CBS's Wendy Gillette has that.
22: The USS Gerald R. Ford returned home to Norfolk, Virginia Saturday, ending a 326-day deployment, the longest for an aircraft carrier since the Vietnam War. Defense Secretary Pete Hegseth greeted the sailors, some of them meeting their children for the first time.
23: What the Ford Carrier Strike Group did and these destroyers did is exceptional. Phenomenal.
22: The ship wrapped up its deployments in the Middle East. Pakistan continues to mediate a permanent ceasefire between the U.S. and Iran as the conflict enters its 12th week. Wendy Gillette, CBS News.
15: And Iranian media have just said the U.S. has failed to make any concrete concessions to Tehran's latest proposal. This is CBS News.
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15: A Bay Area teen has teamed up with a local hospital to reduce plastic waste.
0: 16-year-old Brandon Lynn collects uncontaminated plastic containers and medication caps at Lucille Packard Children's Hospital at Stanford University.
2: So far, I've saved over 2,100 pounds of plastic out of the landfills.
0: A recycling plant turns the plastic into combs and clipboards.
3: It hasn't touched anybody. It's not a biohazard, and it's really clean and frankly, ideal for recycling.
0: Pediatric ICU nurse Karen Sereznak is all for it.
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0: Michael Wallace, CBS News.
15: And finally, eight people were injured too seriously Saturday after a car rammed into a group of pedestrians in the northern Italian city of Modena. Witnesses say the driver got out of his car and began brandishing a knife, trying to stab a passerby who was trying to block his escape. I'm Vicky Barker. CBS News.
5: Mostly cloudy skies with a slight chance of a shower or thunderstorm today. It's going to be warm and humid with highs in the lower 80s. Partly cloudy conditions tonight, staying warm with lows in the mid-60s. Thunderstorms are likely to occur on Monday. Some of them may be severe with a high temperature in the mid-80s. We keep the heat on Tuesday back in the 80s with a risk of more storms. It'll be cooler and quiet through the rest of the week, highs in the 60s and 70s. Tracking Southwest Michigan's weather, I'm Storm 2-8 meteorologist Scott Larson.
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0: He served at the Pentagon as an Army JAG. He graduated from Notre Dame and has two law degrees from Boston University and Georgetown University. He's been practicing law for over 30 years. He's your family's personal attorney. It's time for the David Carrier Show.
1: Hello and welcome to the David Carrier Show. I'm David Carrier, your family's personal attorney. And you have found the place where we talk about estate planning, elder law, real estate, and business law. So give us a call. Why don't you? 616-774-2424. That's 616-774-2424. I'm talking this week about what's a very common situation. You know, it's maybe the biggest challenge that I have faced over the last 36 years, and now with half a dozen attorneys and, you know, staff and everything, four offices, blah, blah, blah. It's the same issue, which is, Cleopatra wasn't the only queen of denial, right? And everybody wants to believe that the simple thing is what works. You know, there are a number now of online things. I even saw at a bank where you can scan a code and they'll do a will for you. I saw it was on an ATM. It was like... Now, how in the world do you think that's going to work? Well, maybe it'll work great, right? Sure. Everything's easy, right? All you have to do is hit the button and boom, now you have what you need. Interesting, though, in talking with folks, the structural problem with these things, with these wills and trusts and will and trust, dare I say, or, you know, legal splash or whatever else, the online things and the AI based, you know, and that's the problem too. I mean, you've got a lot of, cause I see the ads, right? They're selling AI systems to so-called AI, who knows, what's really going on with them, but so-called AI systems to, your financial advisors, people selling you stocks and stuff, to do an estate plan, right? And that's been going on now for a few years, and we're at the point where it was predictable that this would happen, although everyone sort of sloughed it off in the money grab, which was people have questions later on, and none of these things are set up to answer the questions. That's not their model was, I can make money on a electronic thingy here, you know, on the software, because it doesn't cost anything but a few electrons to run the software. You print it out yourself, and that's wonderful. Right. So that was a good model. You know what I mean? I sell you a few cents of electricity after I build the software. I sell you a few cents of electricity, and which you don't even pay me for. that's all it cost me. And now you've got this document, which you've paid hundreds or thousands of dollars for, which you think is like what you were getting, which may or may not be like what you were getting. All too often, it was very similar to what you were getting because it wasn't being done correctly, in my humble opinion. It's not so humble. But the problem now is they've got a lot of folks out there. Millions of people have used these systems, and now they're coming back with questions. And they don't know how to answer the questions because, frankly, there was nobody who – in fact, that's the pitch. That's the sales pitch for these AI systems to the finance – and to attorneys. They're so It's the most amazing thing. It's like you don't have to know how this stuff works because the system does it for you, right? Add estate planning to your practice. It's so easy, you know, just because it's all done. Well, like I say, people are not science experiments. And at the end of the day, there's going to be some real issues. There's going to be some real questions about how does this stuff work, right? And what do I do now? And there's no... No contemplation. There was no consideration that people were going to have questions, right? Or that life circumstances would change or anything like that. And so now, a lot of them are really in. Now, listen, I believe that an awful lot of people, I don't know if it's a majority, but an awful lot of people, once they get a document with their name in it, right? And it says will or trust or something like that across the top. once they've gotten to that point, they're more than happy to check the box, right? Throw it down in the basement, judging from the mildewy smell on a lot of these documents that I've experienced over the years. And that's what they do. They throw it down in the basement and gets whatever. But they set and forget, right? They've done it. I'm done. I did what I was supposed to do. I've checked the box and move on. But there is a substantial minority. It's probably a minority, I think, who are asking questions. Who are saying, well, what happens if this? What happens if that? This changed in my life. You know, and now they're scrambling. These services are scrambling, which frankly is a business opportunity, that I intend to participate in. Just telling you, to answer the questions of real people who, because you're talking about millions of people who thought that they were getting a solution and wound up getting some documents with their name printed in it. And it ain't working out that way. Which gets me back to the whole, what is this all about anyway? What are we doing here with, the whole, what is the nature of this estate planning? Well, why are we doing it? Well, partly to leave stuff, the leftover stuff that you've got to whoever you want to get it, which I understand sadly is not me. You don't want me to get it, which breaks my heart, but I'll get over it. My opinion is that's not what it should be about. It should be about first and foremost you. It should be about you keeping what you've earned. It should be not paying twice for long-term care. It's about being smart about how the little tax advantage middle-class people get through the IRAs is actually leveraged, right, to benefit not only yourself, but your kids as well. It's all about using the same sorts

0: died, and she had a bunch of scribbled out wills in her couch cushions, in her cupboard, and here, there, and everywhere, right? And eventually a court kind of figured it out. But she had over $80 million. And I think the estimate is like half of it, $40 million, went away to taxes, to attorney fees, et cetera, et cetera. Okay? Well, here's the deal. If you start with 80-some-odd million and you blow half of it, your family's still getting $40 million. Now, I agree it's terrible that the Queen of Soul lost. You know, she would have been much better served if she had been served by somebody who actually, you know, by appropriate professional help, right? So that would have been better. I'm not saying it wouldn't have been better. But, you know, I'm not going to cry too hard for her kids, because her kids, and one apparently more than the others, they're getting millions of dollars, okay? The folks that I'm working with, regular folks, right? We're not trying to hang on to millions and billions. We're trying to hang on to a few hundred thousand so that, number one, I'm not stuck in a long-term care situation on the government solution. I've got enough to add to it so I can have a decent quality of life, even if, even when I need, for most people, when I need long-term care. Okay? That's the idea. That's the deal. And then I'm going to have some leftovers so that my kids, not millions and billions or millions, not millions, but, you know, if your kid's back is to the wall, how handy is $10,000? How handy is $50,000 or $100,000 or $250,000? How handy is it, right, for your kids in a bad? So when people tell me, oh, this is millionaire planning. Oh, you know, I'd do that if I was a millionaire, but I only have a house. Well, houses today start at 250 and go up from there. All right. What if your kid got $100,000 after you died? What if the kid got $100,000 and they were going through a tough spot? You know, they were in a jam. What if there was a way to make sure, right, that the money wouldn't be wasted when it got to them? Would that not be worth it? Would that be a bad idea? And you have to work pretty hard to make that happen. But it ain't about the number of dollars. It's about the usefulness of the dollars when the time comes. Useful for you as a supplement to the government programs you already paid for. Useful to your kids. And why not do that? That's my point. And yes, it's not customary or traditional or the way everybody else does it, but what do you want me to do about that? It's not my fault. You're listening to the David Carrier Show. I'm David Carrier, your family's personal attorney.
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3: 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And if you picked up on the fact that we're playing TV theme songs from the 70s, give yourself a pat on the back because, I just thought I'd change it up a little bit. You know what I mean? We've had Appalachian Spring so often. I don't know what the hell. I just felt that way this morning. What can I tell you? Let's get to some of these questions. You understand the basic premise, right? What most people are doing, which is nothing, is terrible. What most people are doing, which is just do this, just do that, is, let me just say this about that. The problem with doing something ineffective is not simply that you did something ineffective. Okay. So when you scan the code at the ATM machine and now you've done a will 5 minutes later, the problem is not only that you didn't put any thought into it. It's probably not what you need. All those kinds of things. That's terrible. That's bad. Awful, horrible, terrible. Or that the financial advisor said, all you have to do, that's the thing I love. All you have to do is, whatever it is. It's not just that you did a lousy estate plan, not just that the so-called plan, whatever you've got in place, is bad, right? That's not the worst part of it. The worst part of it is that it's very difficult for regular folks to come to one of our seminars, to go to see an attorney, to actually think about this stuff. It's very difficult because nobody wants to. There's no, it's not like going to Costco and, maybe I'll get a free sample or the vacuum. They'll finally knock it down by $20 and I can, which actually happened to me. I had my eye on this shop vac. I need a new shop vac. The water got into the motor, rusted, terrible. And so I need a new one. I've been watching this one. Ooh, it went down $20. I pounced. But there's some psychological payoff for that, right? It's like, ooh, I got the vacuum I actually needed. And, it was a bargain price. Hooray. But there's nothing like that when you go to a webinar, when you go to one of these things, right? Yeah, you get the cookies. Yeah, that's fine. Okay. It's entertaining when we do try our best. To make it entertaining, to make it as positive an experience as we can, as well as educational. But look, nobody wants to do it. The only reason you showed up was because somebody died or you heard a story from something happened that convinced you that now's the time I got to get this done. That's how it works. Okay. And it's not there's exceptions to every rule, but generally speaking, you have to drag yourself or your spouse does to get you in to get it done. I get that. It is what it is. It's reality and you can't argue with reality because reality, you ever notice how reality doesn't argue with you? It just does. It just does. Doesn't argue. It just, there it is. And that's the way it is with estate planning. It's like people don't like doing it. I get that. You finally come in. You want to get something done. And as soon as you get anything done, your brain says, oh, boy, we got something done. Let's get out of here. All right? I mean, it's actually physiological. We can get into it if you want. But you have to call me if you want to hear about the physiology of that. 616-774-2424. And we'll explain why it is your brain says as soon as you've done anything, as soon as you even thought about it, the dopamine starts flowing and you start feeling better about stuff. Even though you haven't accomplished a God-blessed thing, right? The fact that you started thinking about it, that's really helpful, which is why I've got people who've been listening to me for 20 years and they finally come into a workshop and they're like, hey, I've been waiting 20 years to come here. And it's like, then something else happened. It wasn't listening to me. It was something happened in life. And that's why they come in. But my point is that it's worse to get these licking a promise, half-baked solutions. It's worse than having nothing at all, because what it does is it prevents you from taking this seriously, because now you think you've done something. You may have just screwed it up worse than it was before. You may have done something that was half a baby step in the right direction. Maybe it was three giant leaps in the right direction. You know, whatever. But you've put off, you've delayed actually confronting what the real issue is, you know, what's really going on. And as a consequence, by doing one of these, you know, patch it up sorts of things, right, you feel better about it. You know, here I am preaching against feeling better about stuff. Oh, what a horrible person I must be. You shouldn't feel better about it. But you do. And now, rather than that being one of those things, right, you've taken it off the to-do list, okay, and sometimes never revisit it. That, I believe, happens quite frequently, judging from the age of some of the wills that we see or the situations we get involved in. People just, once they've got a little bit of something, forget about it. We're completely done with it. And what it does is it prevents you from actually effectively addressing this stuff. So that's why I think this proliferation of can-do easy stuff, or the advice, all you need is a ladybird deed, all you need is a beneficiary designation, all you need is, you know, whatever it, all that you need is, right, without addressing the actual complexity, the actual reality of what's going on. Do you see what I'm saying? It's worse. See, if you've got the plague, let's say you had the plague and someone gave you a plague pill. Here's a sugar. You know, they don't tell you it's a sugar pill. It's magical. Oh, I know. Put a mask on, stay 6 feet away and you'll never get this, or take this jab and you'll never get this dread disease. Okay. Well, it's almost worse when people sell you a bogus solution, because you count on it and then you don't do the other things, right? Like getting out in the sunshine and exercising a little bit and, you know, just being generally more healthy, right? You do all kinds of stuff relying on the bogus thing, and it prevents you from doing anything that's actually beneficial. Does that make sense? Right? So if you get something in place, you think it's a solution, it's not really a solution, right? But you think it is. And so the desire, the motivation to actually fix it drops off, right? It's like, do you remember, the magical mystery oil that you put in your car? And it was like, oh, if you put this in here, it'll run 100,000 miles. Well, you know, then you start ignoring all the other stuff because I got that Marvel mystery oil in there. And if I'm misconstruing Marvel mystery oil, I apologize in advance. But you know what I mean? When you have the magic solution, right, which isn't a solution, it prevents you from getting a real solution. And that's one of the things that really grinds my gears. You've been listening to The David Carrier Show. I'm David Carrier, your family's personal attorney.
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12: Mostly cloudy skies, a slight chance of a pop-up shower or thunderstorm today. It's going to be warm and on the sticky side with a high in the lower 80s. Partly cloudy, cooling off into the mid-60s tonight. More thunderstorms are likely to happen on Monday, along with a chance of severe weather. High temperatures reaching into the mid-80s. We'll keep the heat into Tuesday with temperatures back in the 80s, along with another risk of storms, before we cool off in a quieter pattern. Tracking Southwest Michigan's weather, I'm Storm 28 meteorologist Scott Larson.
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16: This was not the result that I necessarily wanted, but I feel great.
17: A runoff set for June 27th. Ukraine says it's found plans detailing targets of future Russian attacks.
18: President Zelensky said they have obtained Russian documents outlining targets for strikes in Kyiv and other Ukrainian cities, political and military facilities, including his presidential office and
17: residence. Fox's Stephanie Bennett, they're in London, and Napoleon Solo winning Saturday's Preakness Stakes, holding off Iron Honor. 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
12: A chance of thunderstorms today with mostly cloudy skies, warm and humid, the high 80, partly cloudy, staying mild tonight, the low 64, another chance of storms Monday, the high 83. Tracking West Michigan's weather, I'm Storm 2 Meteorologist Scott Larson.

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1: Welcome back to the David Carrier Show. I'm David Carrier, your family's personal attorney. Doing it our way. Well, think about that, right? You know, when you think about the sitcoms from the 70s, think about what it was. Well, you watched them. So did I. That was Mary Tyler Moore. We closed out with, before. And this, of course, Laverne and Shirley. And, but I mean, think about what the message was, right? I mean, could you have that? Could you play those? Would those be popular today? You know, I mean, everybody's so ironic about everything. Everything is so anxious and so, you know, the idea that, you know, Lenny and Squiggy, what would you do? But Lenny and Squiggy would probably get locked up. You know what I mean? For being creeps. And Laverne and Shirley would be angry and they'd have purple, purple and green hair and piercings. Hassan Pfeffer Incorporated. Well, there you go. 616-774-2424. That's the number to call. And don't even get me started on Gilligan's Island. 616-774-2424. You know, you can always go to the website, davidcarrierlaw.com. And I got a new thing for you. Check this out. I've been doing some national webinars because, look, you think I'm a nut, and I don't blame you for that. But this problem that I'm talking about, the problem of failure of basic estate planning, reluctance to see what's really going on, all the rest. This is not a local problem. This is not limited to listeners to WOOD, WKZO, and WHTC. I mean, this is not simply a West Michigan problem. This is a national problem. And so for a few months, we've been doing webinars, national webinar, on the whole Medicaid thing. Guess how many people sign up for the webinar? Well, we had 1,100, it's over 1,000 routinely will sign up for this stuff. And the whole idea is here's how the Medicaid works, right? Because apparently, I mean, what do I know? But, we got people from coast to coast and everywhere in between, wants to know how does this stuff work when it comes to long-term care, which tells me that no one's doing it, you know? And so, okay. So there's two ways of interpreting that, right? The first, if I'm correct that very few people are even, and by people, I mean attorneys, because there were people too, right? There are very few who are, focused on this kind of thing. Well, it could be that we're just wrong about it. This is just stupid. Okay. That, you know, we're off on our own and, you know, what my firm does and my people, you know, our team does is just crazy, crazy nutty. Nobody should be doing it. Nobody doing it. So, or very few other people are doing it. So nobody should be doing it. That's one way of looking at it. The other way of looking at it is that the profession and, not just the legal profession, but financial advisor, banker, everybody is so locked into the I die with stuff, where does my stuff go mentality. And they're so, I don't know, what do you want to say? Ignorant sounds like a harsh term, right? I mean, right? Oblivious, maybe? Does that help? Obtuse? Are these better words? I don't know. Whatever the word is that means there's something staring you in the face and you're determined to ignore it. Okay. Whatever that word is. Obtuse is not a bad word. There's a real need. I mean, what I'm seeing is that there's a real desire to find out just how this stuff works, which it seems to me to make all the sense in the world. Because this is something that's actually happening. So how do we address it? How do we focus on it? You know, and it's not, as I say, it's not just a local thing. It seems to be national. It seems to be a crying need, which goes right back to the, well, it's not traditional, customary, the way everybody else is doing it. Well, because if it was, then you wouldn't have over 1,000 people signing up every 2 weeks for a webinar, you know, that promises to explain how all this stuff works, right? Anyway, long story short, if you want to know what that's about, you can sign up for the webinar. That's easy to do. We're doing another one next week, I believe, next Wednesday, I think. Maybe it's sooner than that. I don't know. They just tell me where to go in the morning and I show up. Go to the website. It'll be on there, I think. But here's another place to go. It's called Engage, E-N-G-A-G-E, Engage.com, DavidCarrierLaw.com. So that's a new website that we've got going out there. And on it is a couple of things. The thing that you'd be interested in, it seems like to me, would be the webinar. So there's a place you can click and actually watch the last webinar we did. I don't think it's the best one I've done, but it's not bad. You know, it's not terrible. And like I say, we do them every 2 weeks. So we'll maybe have a better one coming up. Cause we refresh it regularly. But if you go to engage.davidcarrierlaw.com, and it's about an hour and a half. I think we trimmed it down to about an hour. So you get all the good stuff on what is going on? Why is this a problem? Why is everyone else ignoring this problem? Why is it that a system which is based primarily on doing things the way things have been done, customary, traditional, all that, all those words, why is that failing the middle class? Why is traditional estate planning, traditional advice fails? And the thing that really gets me is when it does fail and then you go back to the person who gave you that advice, it's a perfect defense to say, I was doing things the way everybody did them. The fact that you went broke is not my fault. Okay. Malpractice is not when you do it wrong. Malpractice is when you do it differently, right? And somebody's unhappy. That's kind of what it is. Because if it fails, but you were doing what everybody else does, you're cool. I did what everybody else does. You know, I put the leeches behind the ears and I bled them and, you know, what do you want from me? Yeah, they died, but oh well. You know what I'm saying? I mean, that's what's going on. And the purpose of the webinar is to say, look, here's why things are different now. Here's why the old solutions are not working. Here's why they're positively harming the middle class. And again, this is all my take on it. Now, I think it's an evidence-based take. I think there's 36 years of doing this. So, you know, we might have a little bit of something on the ball. You know, I'll tell you. We just had this was a public hearing. I can talk about it. We had, doing a trust. So we've got, parent in long-term care, right? Parent in long-term care needing the Medicaid. And what we wanted to do was sell the house, right? Mom's got a house. Mom moves in with the kid. The kid's taking care of mom, but we got this house and the house is deteriorating and it's losing value. And we don't have any money to actually do it. This is a typical middle-class family, right? We don't have lots of money just floating around here, but there is a house. Now, in the usual scheme of things, if it was, you know, you got a Lady Bird deed or something, then the kids would get the house and the value of the house 100%. Oh, that's very good, right? Yeah, well, I need some money for mom now. Plus, you know, the house is deteriorating. Plus, it's just terrible. I would like a little bit of cash right now. But you don't get the cash. You don't get to take advantage of the Medicaid rules. And the reason you don't is because you didn't do a power of attorney or something like that. So what we do in situations like this is we'll go to the probate court and we'll ask for what's called a protective order. And we'll say, look, I don't want a guardianship. I don't need a conservatorship. I don't need all that. Okay. Although in this case, there was a conservatorship already in place. We were just asking for the protective order in that context. But what we're asking for is the ability to sell the house and divest the proceeds from the house. Give the proceeds of the house to the kid, which is 180 degrees from the way the usual conservative. It's like, no, I mean, we're supposed to use those assets for mom. I'm like, yeah, I get that. But you know what? If you give the assets to mom, all your, you know, if we sell the house, which is a waste, you know, it's an eyesore in the neighborhood, blight, I mean, all terrible stuff. Instead of making use of it, now we're going to lose it. I mean, it's terrible. Instead of that, we're going to sell it. But in the usual course, if I sell it, then all the cash is going to long-term care. Well, I don't want all the cash to go to long-term care. Okay, so I'll hang on to the blighted house, and then 100% of the money will go to the kids. There's a way to fix this, which I'll describe when we get back in the last segment. 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
0: David's Perkin and Workin and taking your calls now. 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
1: Welcome back to the David Carrier Show. I'm David Carrier, your family's personal attorney. Yeah, we only have a few more minutes, so I'm not taking your calls now. Got to wait till next week. So save up them questions. What we're talking about is, remember, I'm saying that the world is changing. Things are changing. And things have changed, actually, and we're kind of going through the consequences of that right now. And one of the things that's changing, in a very positive way, it seems like to me, is that things are becoming still different. I'm not saying it's the same. I'm not saying this is the typical way it's done, because it isn't. But we just had an experience with the Muskegon County Probate Court. It's a public hearing. You know, anybody can listen to it. So that's why I'm a little more free to, I'm a little more willing to talk about it freely than, with most of our cases where, you know, privilege, you know, is confidentiality obviously is the highest and, you know, you can't get into it. But like I said, this was a public hearing. Anyway, the point is, parent has a house that's deteriorating. Parent has moved in with the kid. The kid is working full time. You know, doing everything, you know, old style kid, right? Baby boomer type kid, taking care of mom, right? But we've got this deteriorating house that costs money that, that the kid can't afford, to be paying out. Okay. We using the at home care program, you know, so that's good. That's been helpful. But then the question is, what do we do? What do we do with this house? Cause if we sell it, we're going to lose benefits. Right. Until the money from the house is all gone, and it's less than $100,000 house altogether. OK, so what are we going to do with that? Well, most people would say too bad, so sad. Throw a ladybird deed on it. And when mom's dead, then you'll get the house, you know, whatever condition it's in, you know. And right now, I guess you just have to hold your breath and hope it doesn't go to back taxes, which happens routinely. People lose these houses to the back taxes all the time. It happens. Okay. So not everyone that happens, but it happens routinely, frequently. My point is that wouldn't it be nice if there was a way to use this resource, this convert this resource into a financial resource so that it lifts the burden on the daughter in a way that benefits mom? Wouldn't that be nice if we could do this? And we actually had two hearings. One of them was handled by one of my associates, and then I got involved in the second one because what we were proposing is kind of out of the box. It is, and was not understood by the court. And, it was sort of the routine things that we were doing, you know, with our own clients who have the powers of attorney, who have the documents, the way we, the trust and stuff, the way we've set them up. This is sort of a routine thing. Not with a typical power of attorney, I have to say, but with the way we do a power of attorney, then it becomes a routine thing where we're preserving the house, converting it to cash, hanging on to the cash in such a way that we comply not only with the Medicaid rules and we wind up spending thousands of dollars that would never go to the Medicaid, right? It would never go to pay for the care because the kids would get 100% after mom died when the money was useless for mom. Right. Instead, we're going to pay some now. Sure, we'll pay some now, but we're also going to have the extra that can be used for mom's benefit right now today. Now, if I've got a power of attorney, okay, I can just do that. If mom's competent, I can just do it. If mom's got a power of attorney like the ones we do, then you could just do it. But in this case, mom has no estate plan at all. All she's got is a house that's worth less than $100,000. Okay. So what are we going to do? I'm going to say, oh, get out of here. We can't help you. You think we're going to do that? We are not going to do that. Do you think we're going to say, oh, well, there's not enough here to worry about, which is routine. Okay. Believe me. Well, you don't have to believe me. Don't believe me. I say, don't believe me. Look around and ask. Okay. But instead, what we did was we got into two hearings, a whole bunch of probate stuff, which I'm sure traditionally, customarily, all the right, you wouldn't do it. Plus, the people in the court had never seen this before, which is why it was, what are you guys trying to do? I mean, they actually thought we were trying to steal the money. That's what, they were like, oh, oh, well, we thought we didn't think you were going to report this to the Department of Health and Human Services. I'm like, of course we're going to report it. And we're going to pay through that. We're going to create a penalty period. We're going to pay through the penalty period. But at the end of the day, the kid who's taking care of mom doesn't have any more taxes, utilities, upkeep, right? Yeah, they're not going to get as much as they would. The kid's not going to get as much as they would if they just let the thing play out, right? And when mom passes, then they get what's left, right? They're probably not going to get as much, but at least I don't have blight in the neighborhood. I actually paying for, so Medicaid doesn't pay all of it, right? And I've got enough cash now. It's not a lot. It doesn't need to be a lot in order to make a real difference in caregiver's quality of life. The daughter who's caring for mom, make a difference in her life, also make a difference in mom's life. She's got very small Social Security at this point. Okay, now I've got enough money to do some extras, right? Not nobody's living in the Taj Mahal or anything, but when you're allowed to do that. Now, the reason I bring it up, a couple of reasons. Number one, just to pat myself on the back for how wonderfully creative we were in making this thing happen. But also my point is that this is not the sort of issue that has come up heretofore. We're living in a period where people are living so long, right, that they didn't just die, could have, opportunities to do that, right? But no, the pneumonia got better, et cetera, et cetera. So now I've got an asset, right, that can actually be used. And it's not like mom died and then I get the money. Like, which is what we usually have, where the money goes to the state, which usually happens. Instead, right, we've got a period of time here where the money can really be useful, but not as a house, but as money. But I don't have any money in the family to actually do this. Okay, so, we take it on the, we just bill it by the hour and we get paid out of the proceeds of the sale of the house, which there's not a lot of house there. And no one else would do that. And no one else did do that. But by doing it this way, we leverage the use of the house. We comply with all the rules, right? And at the end of the day, who benefits? Well, the taxpayer benefits because they get a little bit more money back. They pay a little bit less than they otherwise would. Mom benefits because now daughter has money that she can use for mom's benefit. The court benefits because it's proactively doing things. The idea that we would give money to the kid directly, which is what we have to do in order to comply with the rules, but that's a weird kind of thing. It's weird that wait a second. We're going to take mom's money and give it to the daughter? Yes, because if I impose conditions on it, it collapses the whole thing. Nobody gets any benefit from it. Forget about it. Okay, or we just wait till mom dies and then we get the whatever's left of the wreck of the house. Do you see? So the world is really changing and there are things that are being done. And I dare say we're one of those who are pushing some of these changes in order to maximize the benefits that are out there. And it's not all $1 million. Yeah, we get some $1 million cases. Sure, we do. Of course we do. There's some people who work the line at GM and they save their money. Okay. I don't apologize for that, but it's mostly in cases like this where we're talking about relatively small amounts of money that most people just kind of poo-poo, but make the difference between quality of life and scraping by. And that's what this is fundamentally all about, maintaining that middle class lifestyle because you earned it, you paid for it, you did it right. Why should you get penalized now? I don't get that. You've been listening to The David Carrier Show. I'm David Carrier, your family's personal attorney.
0: 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There is a big difference. So when making decisions that affect your family, your property, or yourself, the best advice is to seek good advice, specific to your unique needs. If you missed any of today's show or would like additional information about the law...
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15: I'm Vicki Barker. A new CBS News poll shows Americans feeling the financial pinch and uncertain about where the ship of state is heading.
16: Gas prices are weighing on Americans. 59% say they are at least difficult or financial hardship for them. And most don't feel they're getting a clear understanding as to what's happening in Iran or day-to-day in the Strait of Hormuz.
15: CBS pollster Jennifer DePinto. There have been mixed reports as to what, if anything, President Trump accomplished during his summit last week with China's leader. But U.S. Trade Representative Jamison Greer telling CBS's Face the Nation that the Chinese are poised to make new agreements that should help American farmers.
17: We've had a deal in place with the Chinese since October that they would buy 25 million metric tons of soybeans each year for the rest of the president's administration. So that deal is still in force. What we expect with the new purchase agreements, where the specific number will be announced very soon, double-digit purchases of aggregate agricultural products. When I say aggregate, I mean everything else. That could be soybeans, that could be beef, that could be grains, that could be dairy product, all kinds of things. So we have the existing soybean deal, and then over on top of that, we have these agricultural products as well, and all of that will be facilitated by Board of Trade discussions with the Chinese.
15: Nightmare for New York area commuters after Long Island Railroad workers walked off the job.
18: We're just trying to get what's fair to us.
15: This passenger's feeling philosophical.
19: Fortunately, the buses are reliable, but the trains would have been better.
15: White Lotus fans will be able to check in for a fourth season.
20: Welcome to the White Lotus.
21: From Maui to Sicily to Thailand and now to the French Riviera.
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21: Show producers say the Cannes Film Festival will be part of the new story. But this year's festival has been underway since last week with no sign of the production yet. One big difference this season, there will be two White Lotus resorts with hotels in Saint-Tropez and Cannes taking on the White Lotus identity, the lavishly luxurious setting for delicious dysfunction and sexy secrets, life and death.
23: At the end of the week, you will be an entirely different person.
21: But you'll have to wait to early 2027 for all that. Michael Toscano, CBS News.
15: At the Vatican.
24: Quest'epoca dell'intelligenza artificiale.
15: Pope Leo has denounced investments in artificial intelligence and high-tech weaponry, saying they're leading the world into a, quote, spiral of annihilation. This, as he gears up to release his first encyclical that's expected to emphasize the need for an ethics-based approach to the technology. And the World Health Organization's declared an Ebola outbreak in the Democratic Republic of Congo a public health emergency of global concern. Nearly 250 cases so far. And at least 80 deaths. This is CBS.
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15: And finally, official documents filed in the UK reveal just how much Prince William and wife Kate are paying to live in their new home on the grounds of Windsor Castle. $400,000 a year. That's more than $33,000 a month. Optics are all here. After all, the disgraced Prince Will Andrew lived there rent-free for 20 years. I'm Vicki Barker, CBS.
4: Mostly cloudy skies, a slight chance of a pop-up shower or thunderstorm today. It's going to be warm and on the sticky side with a high in the lower 80s. Partly cloudy, cooling off into the mid-60s tonight. More thunderstorms are likely to happen on Monday, along with a chance of severe weather. High temperatures reaching into the mid-80s. We'll keep the heat into Tuesday with temperatures back in the 80s, along with another risk of storms, before we cool off in a quieter pattern. Tracking Southwest Michigan's weather, I'm Storm 2-8 meteorologist Scott Larson.
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6: It's the weekend and you have financial questions that need answering. That can only mean one thing. It's time for Jill on Money, the show that takes the mystery out of your finances. Here's your host, Jill Schlesinger.
7: Welcome, welcome. It's the Jill on Money show where we, for the last time, will be taking the mystery out of your financial life. Okay, we may not even actually solve that problem. But this is our last weekend radio show. And so for that occasion, I am bringing on the very famous executive producer of this program, as well as all other programs, my consigliere, Mark Talercio, who is also a certified financial planner, as I am as well, and also looking back. So, Mark, it has been quite a ride. 15 years. We started this show in January of 2011. You remember it well?
8: Say what? Our last show. Yeah. Do I remember it well? I don't know if I'd go that far, but yet I do. At that time, I was still working at Network Radio, which is where you and I met, which will soon be shuttered, which is why this is the final show. I was working the overnight shift and piecing together this show at the wee hours of the morning.
7: It's an amazing thing. So I just want to go back in time for a second. So we are really so grateful for everything that you have done for us, you loyal listeners all over the country. But as Mark said, CBS News, the radio division, is shutting down. They are shutting down in a matter of days. And so this is the last broadcast of this show. However, this is not the end of Jill and Mark because we have two podcasts. So to keep track of everything going on in the Jill on Money world, just go to our website, jillonmoney.com. There you can make sure that you are a subscriber to our podcast, Jill on Money. We also have a second podcast. And so you can just easily get to that and all information about us, about the show, about our weekly newsletter, our free weekly newsletter. All of these things are available and right there on our website. But, you know, listen, Mark and I had always thought that this was a program that was about you. So it really isn't about us. But I have to say, Mark, this is a show that has made me so much better at all of my jobs in life, meaning I am so much better when I go on CBS News on the television side because I know what people are thinking about and talking about. I'm so much better on the podcast because we've had the radio show experience. And I think for you, this show was really an important step in you feeling like you wanted to advance yourself. So wasn't it this show that really got you into the idea of, hey, maybe I should become a certified financial planner or designee, get that designation? Talk about that a little bit, man.
8: Yeah, that's 100% true. When you when we first started doing the show in 2011, I was clueless. I had no idea. I couldn't tell you what an index fund was. I couldn't tell you what a Roth IRA was. I couldn't tell you, what an adjustable rate mortgage was. I was completely clueless. I remember I would come to you once a year with my retirement plan options at CBS at the time. And you would say, okay, put 60% here or 20% there. No clue. But as the years ticked on by, I got more and more and more into it. And I just really turned into a passion for me. And yeah, I decided to pursue the CFP designation on my own at around 2017. So that was 6 years into the process. And then I finally passed the exam in 2019. And, you know, as they say, the rest is history.
7: And, you know, you even flirted for a minute about going into financial planning as a profession, which I have to say you still may. I'm not saying that's not going to happen. It's just that it didn't happen this time.
8: I was rejected.
7: Well, let's not say that. Let's
8: that's
7: just
8: true.
7: Say, well, it may, from one company, but you know, it is still possible that in your future, you could certainly do that. I think what people don't really understand is that for us, this show really presented a huge opportunity to talk to people on an ongoing basis about whatever is going on in their financial lives. And to me, as somebody who was a certified financial planner and owned a business and talked to people all day about what was going on, it was like this great way for me to bridge two worlds. One was the old world when I was a CFP, an investment advisor, a chief investment officer of a firm, and then into this media world. And so when I came up with the idea of I really want to do a radio show, I went to the then boss of CBS News Radio Division. His name is Harvey Nagler. You'll hear a little bit about him coming up. And what happened was I said, I really want to do this show. And he's like, well, CBS doesn't really syndicate stuff anymore. We sold that part of the company, but I like the idea and I want to support it. I'll help pay for a producer. And the producer was Mark. And Mark and I had worked together when we were, when I started at CBS in 2009. And I remember the way we really came together, Mark, was not just on the random hits that you were asking me to do and commenting on whatever's going on in the terrible aftermath of the financial crisis and the Great Recession, but you and I worked on this year-end segment. It wasn't even a segment. Was it a special? Was it a half hour?
8: No, it was an hour long.
7: Oh my God. So Mark and I work on this 1 hour segment in 2009, and we worked on putting together like one of the craziest years in U.S. economic and financial history. And we really liked working together. So when I came up with this idea, I said to Mark, would you be interested in being the producer? Do you remember how much Harvey paid you? I do.
8: How much he paid me? No, I don't remember. I just
7: 20
8: remember.
7: Grand.
8: 20 grand?
7: 20 grand.
8: I have no memory of that.
7: He did. He paid you 20 grand. And then he said he abruptly decided that he wasn't paying for it anymore. And then I paid for it out of my own pocket. So we started to do this show and it was awesome. January of 2011. And we didn't have a website. How did we get questions? People left messages, right?
8: Yeah, they got us an 800. I think it was like 888. And it was basically take you to a voicemail and people would come on and call in and leave messages. And then I would come in like on a Monday and just, oh my God, it was just full of people who clearly had too much to drink the night before, you know, stumbling and mumbling and leaving all these random messages. But sprinkled in, there were some good ones. And that's how we got by to start.
7: And we really built on that. And every step along the way, you guys have been there for us. I think we started with like 3 or 5 stations. And I don't know where we end. I think it's 200 stations nationwide that carry this program. And we're so grateful. But I cannot tell you how funny it was in the beginning where we're like, oh my God, is anyone listening? Because we weren't sure. We got these like drunk dialers. We got some prison calls. Remember, we got a few of those. I got some prison mail. That was fun. And so, you know, here we are kind of finishing up the show 15 and a half years later, and it just has been an incredible, incredible gift. So I think what's going to be really fun for you is that we're going to reflect on, you know, these times and

0: 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I've been surfing here since I was a kid. Now, seeing my grandson out on the water, it means everything to me. 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
9: 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And in doing so, we sort of are sad, but we're happy. 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

0: 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You listen to the show whenever and wherever you want. By the way, we love the podcast universe, but we would never have started in the podcast world without the help of you all who made this show a success. And Mark and I are so grateful to you. And Mark and I were just talking in the first segment about the fact that it was really an important piece of the development of our professional lives to have leadership at CBS Radio that supported us. Mark likes to call one of our favorite leaders, Harvey Nagler, the little guy. Right, Mark?
1: I say that with love and affection. Yes, the little guy.
0: So Harvey Nagler ran CBS News, the radio division, for many years. He came out of local radio, and then he took over the network division. And the network division is just the one that is, you know, sort of the storied one, the 99-year-old network division that is shutting down. And Harvey really did grow the division. And when you heard like Weekend Roundup and the top of the hour, the bottom of the hour broadcasts on various stations of CBS News Radio, that was Harvey's doing. And Harvey just loved to talk about financial stuff. He loved the economy. And so when I came into CBS, it was Harvey and Constance who really were supportive of me and, by extension, also Mark. And so when we think about this show, we really have to say, like, it without Harvey's blessing, it wouldn't have happened, Mark, right?
1: Yeah, that's true. I mean, for me, it was definitely also Connie. I mean, Connie, in many ways, changed my life. I was working at the CBS affiliate in Phoenix for many, many years, producing talk shows out there. And, you know, New York was home, and I was always trying to figure out a way to get home and get a job in New York. Cause at that time you kind of had to go to different markets and pay your dues. It's completely different now, but that's how it was then. And I would just send Connie random emails like, when are you going to hire me? When are you going to hire me?
0: I love that. So I mean, by just want to make sure we reference Constance Lloyd is her real name and her full name. And she was a huge fan of Mark's, and she was a moderate fan of mine. Remember when she said to me, stop laughing on the air, because she thought I sounded witchy when I laughed. But she was one of those people who just gave it to you, like told you, you know, you knew where you stood with Connie. And she and Harvey built a division that was really successful. And, you know, frankly, what we were able to do in preparation for this, our last show, was to go back in time and go to our 500th broadcast. Now, it may surprise you guys, but like, we are now in this crazy period where we are at our 790th show. I think this is 790, Mark. And so what did I say 500 was? It was like 2020. Is that where we were?
1: Yeah, 6 years ago.
0: So we were able for our 500th broadcast to talk to Harvey Nagler, who ran the division. And Mark, you got to interview him, right? Like you interviewed him, and then Constance succeeded him. And then after Constance was a guy named Craig Swagler, who also, no one's at CBS anymore, obviously. So this is all these crazy people. Craig now runs a big group of NPR stations in the Mid-Atlantic. So everyone is doing fine. Connie retired, Harvey retired. But, you know, back at the 500th show, we had the idea that we were going to talk to people who were really helpful in bringing the show to life. So in this segment, we're going to listen in to a conversation between Mark Talercio, the best executive producer in the world, and Harvey Nagler, the former head of the CBS News radio division, the guy who really helped jumpstart my third career, the one at CBS News. So, Mark, why don't you take it away with you and Harvey?
2: The first show aired in January of 2011. So I imagine these conversations with you started probably in late 2010. Do you have any recollection of what those early conversations were like and how she kind of approached you about this whole thing?
3: I was struck by her extraordinary knowledge of finance and her ability to speak in terms that I thought listeners would understand. This is a really, really valuable ability, because usually what you've got are people who understand either the finance aspect of things, or they're good talkers, or they're good news people. But it's very rare that you have the ability to combine both the expertise and the ability to talk in terms that your listeners are going to understand. And that was really what struck me when I first met Jill.
2: So this time in 2010, your title was what?
3: I was vice president of news at CBS, in charge of our about 600 affiliates, 33 million listeners who listen to CBS News each week.
2: So you were, safe to say, the ultimate decision maker. I mean, did you have any reluctancy? Were you hesitant? What made you finally kind of like, you know, give the green light and let us produce quite a few demos for you, from what I remember?
3: Well, at first, Jill started to work for us at CBS News as an analyst, basically, a commentator on news and finance events. And she excelled at doing that. She did that for a period of time before she walked into the office and said, you know, Harv, I want to do a talk show. What do you think? As her listeners may know, she had already had some experience working up in New England doing a talk show for many years. So it was a natural for me to suggest to her that it sounded like a great idea and she should go for it.
2: Wow, you were that easy, huh?
3: You know immediately in our business when somebody connects with the audience and knows what they're talking about. These abilities are very, very rare to be so knowledgeable about a particular subject. And yet, particularly in finance and financial planning, to talk in terms that the average listener is going to understand. And so when you meet somebody who is able to combine those abilities, you know instantly that this is going to be a home run and this is going to work out.
2: 10 years later, I mean, you know the radio landscape. It's very rare that anything lasts 10 years. What do you think the fact that here we are 10 years later and it's still going?
3: Jill is so good at what she does and is so strong in getting the message out of what's important. It hasn't surprised me at all that 10 years later, she's still doing this and is strong and is better than ever.
2: So any final well wishes, words of encouragement as she looks to open the book on maybe the next 10 years?
3: I would just encourage her to keep doing what she's doing, to continue to get her message out and as many platforms as she possibly can to influence listeners, because at the end of the day, our community of listeners and viewers are the ones who are going to be most affected by her words of wisdom, her pearls of wisdom. And I only encourage her to keep doing it, because she's been doing a great job these past 10 years and hope for many years to come.
0: Okay, that was Mark Talercio, best executive producer in the world, Harvey Nagler, the former head of CBS News Radio Division, talking about our 500th show. And again, we're in the 790s, guys, right now, and this is the final broadcast of the Jill on Money Show. When we return, more walks down memory lane. We'll be right back.

0: love this place. I've been surfing here since I was a kid. Now, seeing my grandson out on the water, it means everything to me. Watching him and taking in the blue waves, the sea breeze, the blurry horizon.
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2: 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Whether you are a Christian or not, we invite you to join us as God's love is a gift for everyone. May God bless our time together.

I'd like to share with you the words that Jesus shared with his disciples when he left this earth, withdrew his visible presence from their lives forever. I mean, they get to live and walk with him every day and then no longer. We've never seen Jesus face to face, but the same words apply for us as well. In Luke 24, Jesus said, "Here's what I told you while I was still with you, that everything written about me in the law of Moses, the prophets, and the Psalms must be fulfilled. And it was written the Messiah was to suffer and rise from the dead, and that repentance and forgiveness is to be proclaimed to all nations." He said, "You were witnesses." And then he said, "Now I'm sending upon you what my Father promised. So wait in the city until you've been clothed with power from on high." While he was blessing them, he withdrew from them and was carried into heaven. And they worshiped him and returned with great joy. I mean, we've all heard that story, I think. But think about what a roller coaster ride it was for Jesus' disciples. They didn't know he was going to show up, and one day he did. And he said, "I want you to be my disciple." He was everything they hoped for in a Messiah. And they followed him for several years, and then they prepared when he went to Jerusalem on Palm Sunday. They prepared for him to claim the earthly throne that they thought he was going to get onto. And instead they saw him crucified and buried in a tomb. Three days later, their emptiness, their grief was changed. As he showed up again, they found out he had returned to life. And for the next 40 days, everything was normal again. They shared meals. He laughed and cried with them. They took time to fish and watch sunsets and sunrises. And then came this day that Luke talks about. When Jesus needed to leave this earthly journey, and they would again no longer see his physical presence. Up and down, up and down. What would happen next? Let's think about it this way. Using an illustration that we can all understand. Remember the joy and excitement of decorating a Christmas tree and your whole house, and having all the ornaments and all the gifts wrapped? Well, how long did it take after that was all put away? The trees taken down, the decorations put back in the closet. For us to lose the joy and glow of that special season and move back into our normal routines. Out of sight, out of mind, right? All the effort that went into making Christmas special is so easily forgotten when the props and the visual aids of that season are out of sight. Well, that was the danger for these disciples. Because Jesus withdrawing his visible presence, going away forever, was like putting Christmas decorations away. Instantly,
their world looked different. It looked the same as it was before Jesus had been around. What would they do? We all understand such times of transition in our lives. When what we get used to suddenly looks different, or life goes back to maybe what it looked like once upon a time. We've had similar moments that these disciples had of ups and downs and being turned around like a roller coaster ride. We've moved from joy to sorrow to joy and then back to a more calm, normal routine. So often, it's never easy. But it's the stuff of life. But it's also the entire reason for Jesus' entrance into this world. To change it. To take care of the normal stuff of life. So that even when those disciples never could see him physically again, and none of us ever have, it would all be changed because of what he alone could do. You see, life is all about the love of God and the patience with which faith enables us to endure and embrace and trust and believe what we cannot understand or fully explain.

The words I shared were from the end of Luke's gospel. But I want to talk about the beginning, because Luke began his gospel with heavenly angels announcing that God had come to earth in the form of a baby in a manger. The angels sang, shepherds ran, Mary and Joseph rejoiced. I mean, what great visual reminders Luke shares of the most important moment in time. And then Luke ends that gospel as the resurrected Jesus disappeared into heaven. Now, out of sight, things appeared to be just as they were before it all started. The disciples looked the same. Their homes were the same. Their families were the same. And at first, those disciples had to feel even more at loss than our kids do when Christmas decorations are put away. More than simply missing Jesus' visible presence, they had lost their most important visual prop to remind them of God's announcement of a new age. They were caught off guard. They probably felt again that same emptiness as when they saw Jesus die, buried, and thought they would never see him again. But they were wrong. They saw him again. And he came back to life not just for them, but for us. And they got, again, to celebrate their daily classroom sessions with Jesus. And then he was out of sight again. You know, this day of ascension is so difficult to comprehend. With Jesus' visible presence ending, we experience similar moments when someone we love dies, or a best friend moves away, or a grown-up child never will come home again. We gradually forget the feelings we were so used to when such changes are forced upon our lives. Out of sight, out of mind, right? Well, maybe. And maybe not. Do you remember giving up training wheels on your bike and the fear that followed when you were all on your own? And over time, most of us learn to ride by ourselves. Well, life is full of such moments. As we struggle with daily life, we are left often trying to visualize the loving arms and helping hands of Jesus, whom we cannot see. You know, in a way, it's easier for us than it was for those disciples, because we've never seen him face to face. And yet we felt him face to face, as they would as well.
You know, at the death of a loved one, we're like those disciples when Jesus disappeared. When we lose sight of what we're used to, our first thought is not the joy of Christmas. As comfortable props and visual aids disappear, we're no different than those disciples on the day of ascension, with mouths wide open, tears streaming down our faces, wondering what we will do next.

Luke finished his message in the book of Acts. The very first chapter, he tells the same story, but he adds two new props. Two men dressed in white shared a message to those disciples, and they said, "He will return in the same way." Think about it. The promise is he will come back. It will be like Christmas and Easter all over again. The heavens will open. Angels will sing. And God will visibly be present forever in the form of Jesus. That's what this day of ascension was all about. For them and for us. You know, back at Christmas, there's no way the shepherds at the manger could fully comprehend what they were looking at. But when they left the manger, they told everyone what they had seen and heard. And God worked through their words. They did the best they could. And they did so without training wheels or classroom preparations. Those shepherds didn't have to go to the seminary to then be able to talk about a baby in a manger. And neither do we. Jesus' message to his disciples of every age is that we are the props. We are the visual aids. We are blessed to be the witnesses of God's love. Think about that. Like those first disciples, you and I are the Christmas ornaments. We are the empty cross and tomb. We are the hands and feet of the risen Jesus. Now, we might feel timid or unprepared, and yet God's promise is that he is in us, with us. And he reminds us that he will help even if we cannot see him. Now, for Jesus' disciples who were used to having him in their midst, that night might not be what they really wanted. And yet, as they learn to wash feet and tell the stories Jesus had told and put them into writing in the Gospels, he was alive in their hearts and in their living. And the same thing happens now, as our hearts are open in prayer. Prayer that is not so much about what we say, but allowing God into the silence of our hearts. He is alive in us. As we share the meal of his kingdom, as we forgive as we've been forgiven, we not only feel his presence, but are gifted with his peace and are the props for those around us. Like shepherds who ran from the manger, or women who ran from the empty tomb, disciples change the world as we carry the image of Jesus in our hearts and lives and aren't afraid to let his joy and peace flow through how I live. As my dad was nearing the end of his earthly journey, he couldn't talk, or he didn't talk. He just sat there.
He seemed so distant. Conversations were impossible. Yet even though it seemed like he couldn't talk, every time I walked into his room, he looked at me and said, "Hi, Tim." That's all he ever said for the last months of his life. But he remembered me. And that's what I'll always remember. Even though I'll never see my dad on this earth again, I'll never forget that love. It isn't the same as Christmas, and yet it is. As the loving presence of my dad will always be, and I will have no trouble sharing the memories and gifts of his life. Well, in a perfect way, that's the message of Jesus' ascension. That day was no different than Easter, as disciples found no body in the tomb. And the angel said, "Well, why are you looking for life in a place of death?" They were asked the same thing at the ascension when they were staring into the empty sky. And they were asked, "Why are you looking at where he was? Celebrate where he is now. And he will never leave you or abandon you."

I love my father more than I can ever express. Yet, as we all must admit, it was really easy so often to take his love for granted. When I knew I would see him again. And when I couldn't, just as happens for all of us, there was emptiness and grief, followed now by remembering what his love was all about. And that reality continues to touch and change me, and in doing so allows me to be more for those I love than I could have ever done on my own. Better yet, when I do see Jesus, I believe I'll see my dad again as well. There's no reason not to feel the joy of those loves as we wait. You know, if Christmas decorations were up all the time, they wouldn't be as special as when they suddenly reappear. Just knowing they're nearby is a simple way of remembering, even if we can't see Jesus, we can still feel the warmth of his love, his message for us to wash feet, and the peace in knowing that he will never leave us alone. He is with us, embracing, protecting, guiding, loving, leading. Jesus simply withdrew his visible presence from one time and one place so he could physically be present in every time and every place and every life. Life is like that. And what a blessing to walk through it with Jesus physically at our side. Christmas hasn't been taken away. It's just taken on a new shape and joy for the whole world. Yeah, Jesus is out of sight, but with us still. Jesus never told disciples to just sit and remember. He said, be and do for others what I have done for you. Because we now are his hands and feet, his witnesses, his visual aids. We are blessed to become the body of Christ. So through us, others will feel his presence and know his love. Out of sight? Out of mind? No way. Never. Not with Jesus at our side.

0: A free vehicle for a Purple Heart recipient. This is Weekend Focus. A retired West Michigan U.S. Army specialist who received a Purple Heart after he was injured in combat in Afghanistan was honored this week in Kalamazoo. Congressman Bill Huizinga was at DeNoyer Chevrolet on Stadium Drive for the payment-free vehicle given to the veteran. He joined WKZO Kalamazoo Mornings with Ken Lanfear to discuss it.
1: Yeah, this was actually quite special. And first, I have to start with thanks to DeNoyer Chevrolet down in Kalamazoo and the Military Warriors Support Foundation. It's a foundation that's out of Texas, and it's a retired general that had started this foundation as he was seeing the after effects, both physical and mental, of combat action, of the men and women who have served our country. And so the Military Warriors Support Foundation focuses on those wounded warriors as well as those Gold Star families. And what they do is they go into a community and they choose a veteran, and they give that veteran a vehicle free and clear, brand new. And that's what we witnessed on Monday, and it was a gentleman named Chris Kraus. Chris was a Army specialist and wounded in Afghanistan, and has struggled both physically and mentally as well, just with some of the after effects of that. And he and his wife have five very energetic young boys. And so they were able to get a Chevrolet that's going to be able to accommodate the whole family. And it was just a very special way to say thank you to him and his wife and their family for their sacrifice for our country.
0: Huizinga also says Kalamazoo County is getting federal money for the Healthy Start Initiative.
1: This is a program, a federal program through the Department of Health and Human Services. And as you said, it's the Healthy Start Initiative. And I know when our kids are now all in college or adults, but we have five kids ourselves, and having the support of people around you that walk you through what prenatal care is, what that prenatal education is, what support services are, and then obviously once the baby is born, in improving the outcomes, especially in high risk communities, is key, and it's going to help these kids start stronger in life. And so this was a 300.
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4: Genesis 28, we're going to be looking at this 28th chapter today as we continue on in our exposition of the book of Genesis. Now, in all reality, failure should be our teacher, not our undertaker. But for many people, failure is that which buries them. Just this past Friday, one bad performance job evaluation caused an engineer in Texas to kill his boss and himself. He couldn't cope with failure. But I'm convinced when it comes to a relationship with the Lord, failure is a critical, essential factor to ultimate success. If you track some of the best men in the Bible who were ever used of the Lord, or for that matter, some of the best women in the Bible, you will discover they all failed. There were moments when Paul failed. There were moments when Peter failed. There were certainly moments when David failed. There were moments when Moses failed, Abraham failed, Isaac failed, and certainly, as we saw last week, so did Jacob. But in the aftermath of the failure, it's what they did that really caused things to turn around. In the aftermath of the sinful failures, they got straightened out. They got their focus in a right way. They got their focus back on the Lord, and they went on and accomplished some great things for God. When we went through the 27th chapter of Genesis last week, we saw that it featured Jacob sinfully jumping out of his character of faithfulness. He did some bizarre things. He lied. He was deceitful. He was manipulative. And frankly, he accomplished what he wanted to accomplish. But it didn't leave him happy. It left him in a big mess. As you come to chapter 28, Jacob obediently now wants to jump back into his character of faithfulness. And that's what this story is all about. Those who've been chosen of God and purpose to obey the Lord will discover that God will bless them and God will protect them even in the aftermath of sinful failures. Sometimes, ladies and gentlemen, even the best of saints slip out of gear in their spirituality. Sometimes even the best of saints have setbacks in their relationship with the Lord. But the encouraging truth that you see from Genesis 28 is, if you get back on track, if you purpose to get it lined up again with God, if you purpose to align your life with the Scriptures, God will not only allow you to understand His Word, but He'll bless you and protect you. In all reality, when we fail, it becomes an opportunity for us to start over much wiser than before we failed. Now, when you look at this particular text of Scripture, there are four narrative responses that take place that I'd like to draw to your attention. First of all, there is the obedient response of Jacob to Isaac in verses 1 to 5. Now, what happens in verses 1 to 5 is that Isaac calls Jacob, and notice what verse 1 says. So Isaac called Jacob. Just stop right there. Can you imagine the emotional paranoia that must have gone riveting through the mind of Jacob when Isaac called him to come before him? We may recall he had blatantly lied to his dad. He had disrespectfully deceived his father. He had lied about himself. He had lied about God. He told him that God was the one who made him successful in getting the venison when in fact he never even left the tent area. I mean, he had made that whole story up. He knew that he could be cursed for his action. In fact, as we saw last week, one of his fears was his fear of getting caught by dad. So when Isaac calls Jacob to face him now, Jacob's emotional stress must have been peaked to the maximum. It must have been a tremendous relief to Jacob when his father said, "I'm going to bless you." In all reality, there's nothing so exhilarating than when you have really blown it and you realize you didn't have to pay a series of terrible negatives, but you still are in line for the blessings of God. I talked to someone who told me that there was a time when their parents promised that if they got a certain grade in a particular course that they were struggling with, they were going to get that child a gift. And it was a gift that that child wanted. Well, this person worked and worked, and finally the report card came out and the student missed the mark by 2 grades. In other words, they were trying to get a B, they ended up with a D. And this person was crushed. And they said the parents saw the report card and called this student in before them and said, "We want to give you this gift anyway." Now, this person who was telling me this story is much older in life, but they never forgot that. They never forgot that in spite of their failure, they had been blessed by their parents. And that is exactly what Jacob is finding out here when he's called before Isaac. He's discovering that Isaac is still going to bless him, even though he's made a mess of things. And Isaac gave him a charge, verse 1 says, and charged him and said to him. And that particular charge means he gives him a command. He's giving him a command in the sense of a commission. He's appointing him an assignment. This is a very serious charge. It's like a military thing. I'm giving you this command. I'm giving you this charge. And the specific charge is, you aren't to marry a Canaanite woman. You go back to Rebekah's homeland and you find a wife from the house of Bethuel. Specifically, you find a wife from the family of Laban. Now, Padam Aram, which shows up so much in this context, is another name for Mesopotamia. That is the place where Rebekah herself originated. That was the place where Abraham's descendants lived. The key city of Mesopotamia was Haran. That's where Laban lived. And Jacob is being told by Isaac, "I want you to go there and find a wife." So Isaac is requesting that Jacob make a long, long trip, and he says, if you do that, the blessings of God are going to be upon you. If you obey me, if you follow through on what I'm asking you to do, I'm going to ask that God will bless you and give you the Abrahamic blessing. I'm going to ask that God will pour out his blessing on you and your descendants. I'm going to ask that God protect you and he'll bless you and your family and your seed. And verse 5 says, then Isaac sent Jacob away, and he went to Padan Aram to Laban. That particular verb went indicates he goes in the precise direction his father commanded. Jacob was back on track. He had wandered out of fellowship with his dad. He'd wandered off track of doing what was right before the Lord, but now he's back on track. He'd moved the wrong way. Now he's going to move the right way, and God was going to bless him for it. And this must have been an important moment in the life of Jacob, because Isaac confirms for him here that he would still get God's blessings even in the aftermath of that terrible failure. But in order to get God's blessings, in fact, God won't reveal this until he actually begins to move in a new direction. Now, ladies and gentlemen, there's a lot of application that you and I can draw from that. What do we do when we've blown it? What should we do when we've made decisions that have been wrong before the Lord? Is there any chance that we can receive the blessings of God ourselves? When we've done exactly the opposite of what we know we should have done, is there any hope for us? Is there any chance that God would ever in his grace bless us? These five verses answer the question. If you've got off track, get back on track. Move in a new direction, out of the old way of failure, into the new direction of the will of God, and you'll be led right into the blessings of God. You see, our Heavenly Father still desires to bless his children. Even though they fail at times, his desire is, I want to bless my people. But if you're going to be blessed by God, you have to submit yourself to the authority of God, to the Word of God, get back on track, get back on the path of obedience, and you will experience God's blessings. So perhaps you're here today and you've made a big mess of things by your sin. Is there any hope for you in light of your failure being blessed of God? You bet there is. That's what this story is all about. Which brings us to the second response. You have Esau's humanistic response in verses 6 to 9. Now, Esau is a man who reacts and makes decisions on the basis of his own emotions, not God's revelation. That's critical about his personality. Esau not one time stops and says, what's the will of God? You don't find Esau going in to his father Isaac and saying, Dad, what should I do? You never find Esau going to Isaac and saying, Dad, what would God want me to do now that this whole big mess has taken place? What direction should I go? Esau is not a man who operates by the will of God. He operates by his own whims. He's just an emotional reactionary. And instead of him carefully and systematically analyzing what he ought to do, instead of him going into Isaac and consulting with Isaac as to what would be the right thing for him to do, he had purposely at one time decided to marry Canaanite women, which was a disgrace to Isaac and to Rebekah. And now he decides that he's coming up with another plan. He's going to go marry one of Ishmael's daughters. Now his philosophy is the exact opposite of what his godly father would have advised him to do. It's the exact opposite of what God would have advised him to do, but he's not interested in what God wants. And since Isaac had told Jacob to marry a wife from Abraham's homeland, Esau just came up with his own plan. He must have said, well, I'll marry a daughter of Abraham's other son. He not only had Isaac, but he had Ishmael. So I'll just come up with my own scheme, and my own scheme is I'll go marry one of his daughters. I'm not sure what prompted Esau to react this way. More than likely, he was trying to somehow manipulate the favor of Isaac or somehow work his way back into a favorable status. He may have figured that this will please Isaac, and I'll too get blessed of God. But as Dr. Morris said, this is a pathetic attempt to close the barn door after the horse is already out. And as Alan Ross so appropriately said, the unchosen son of Isaac was marrying into the unchosen line of Ishmael. Now what we know is Esau didn't get any of this from God. He didn't get any of this plan of his from Isaac. He's not submitting to any authority. And he's going to miss God's blessings. See, when you start governing your life by your own will and your own emotions, and you start governing your life by what you feel, not according to what the Word of God says, you'll never get the blessings of God. You can't. And Esau never would experience the blessings of God. He would never be linked to the Abrahamic covenant. As one commentator said, what made good sense to Esau was the height of folly with God. Now, ladies and gentlemen, God will never enter into a relationship with anyone on our terms. It's by His terms. And anyone who's going to be the recipient of the blessings of God will line up with His word, not their feelings. And that's the way Esau governed his entire life. When Esau heard the terms of marriage, he just did what he felt like doing. He didn't consult with anybody. He's his own man. He's his own God. He'll call his own shots. He'll use his own humanistic rationalization to come up with his own plan. Not one time does he consult with God, and he never finds the blessings of God. We do not want to become some emotional reactionary when it comes to decisions that we make. And I'm sure all of us here today have at one time or another made emotional decisions that have been lousy decisions. What we want to do is to learn the lesson that Jacob learned. And that is, base your decisions on careful, prayerful thought and consistency with the Word of God. Because if you base your decisions on how you emotionally feel, 9 out of 10 times you'll do something bizarre. And then, instead of coming to terms with the truth that you're the one who made the stupid decision based on how you felt, you'll start trying to blame other people. You'll try to blame others for your own ridiculous decisions. And emotional reactionaries are always like that. That's why every once in a while we'll learn of some emotional reactionary that can walk onto a college campus and open fire with 2 9mm. Because they'll blame someone else and never deal with truth. Esau types are not rational, they're emotional, and they're irrational. But what we learned from this is, if you really want to experience God's blessings, you walk His way according to His terms. Don't try to come up with your own plan, your own humanistic rationalization or philosophy. Don't try to make our circumstance fit God, make God's word fit our circumstance. And when we're

said, none of this would have happened. And the point that I want us to see before we go through this is if we refuse to move in God's direction, we're going to miss a whole lot in life. Because when Jacob starts moving in this right direction, this is when things start happening. Now, Padan Aram was about 450 miles northeast of Beersheba. It would be like getting on I-94 and going almost to Omaha, Nebraska, if you want to visualize this. And after traveling about 50 or 55 miles, he came to a place where something very special occurred. It's a place where God appeared to him. Now, this trek that Jacob was on was a lonely trek. He's moving north out of Beersheba, and he has no servants with him. He doesn't have a caravan. In fact, we can tell that just by logistically how many miles he's covered in this travel at this point. He doesn't have a big caravan with him. He might have had a camel, a mule, or a horse. The text doesn't say. He doesn't have a tent. He's a man on the run. He's a fugitive, and he's trying to put as great a distance as he can between him and Esau, because Esau is a trained hunter. Esau is a guy who's used to getting out there in the wild and tracking things down. I mean, that's his background. And so once Jacob knows that Esau is trying to kill him, he's making a run for it. He's trying to get out of there, and he gets away from him as fast as he can. And that first night would have been a very lonely night, because as it got dark, you would have been looking over your shoulder, figuring that Esau could be trailing you. You would have also been wondering, will I ever see my mom and dad again? You'll also be thinking about, I wonder what's going to happen as I go north. I wonder when I get to Haran if Laban and his family will even invite me in. This would have been a night in which he would have been a total emotional wreck that first night he went to sleep. It all happened in what is called Bethel or Luz. And again, that's 50 to 55 miles northeast of Beersheba. And verse 11 informs us that he came to a certain place and spent the night there because the sun had set. And he took one of the stones of the place and put it under his head and lay down in that place. He took some stones for a pillow and lay down and went to sleep. What a lousy mess of a deal. This is the guy who had the good life. This was the guy who had the tent life with Isaac. He was the ranch manager, as it were, over all of the things that Isaac owned. And now he's sleeping in a field. He doesn't have a tent. He's using a rock for a pillow. Because he had decided to scheme and manipulate his way to the top, it had cost him, all right. He doesn't have a soft bed. He doesn't have a nice home. He doesn't have any security. And what we see here is if you make your decisions contrary to God, you'll end up in some lousy circumstances. And that's where Jacob finds himself that night. He finds himself in a lousy circumstance because he had schemed and lied and twisted reality. He got himself into a mess. But while he was sleeping, he had an incredible, divinely inspired dream. He saw a ladder that was set up on earth, reaching into the heaven. Notice verse 12. He had a dream, and behold, a ladder was set on the earth with its top reaching to heaven. And behold, the angels of God were ascending and descending on it. He looks at this ladder, and then verse 13 says, behold, the Lord stood above it and said, I am the Lord, the God of your father Abraham and the God of Isaac. All of a sudden, in the middle of his sleep, in the middle of the night, God gives him this revelatory dream. Now, the particular Hebrew noun that's used here for ladder is sulam, which is a very rare Hebrew word. In fact, it's only used here in the Hebrew text. And it doesn't describe the kind of ladder that comes to our mind when we think of the ladders we grab to do various things. This is more like a highway. I even rate it bigger than a stairway. At least the root of the Hebrew word comes from you're looking at a massive highway that's running from earth to heaven, and you have these angels that are ascending and descending on this. And what this is saying is God would be with Jacob. Now, Jacob's on the run. He's alone. He's fleeing. He's away from mom and dad. He's afraid. And God comes to him in this incredible dream and says, Jacob, I want you to know something. I'm with you. And not only am I with you, I want you to realize I intend, because you're back on track, because you're moving in the way that I want you to go, because you're listening to your dad now and you're following his direction, I'm going to fulfill all of the Abrahamic promises through you and through your seed. Which basically means

0: God's going to be with the nation Israel. He's going to protect her. He's going to see to it that he will not only be successful in finding a wife, he'll produce a lineage seed that ultimately the Messiah can come from. Israel's protection as a nation would be divinely protected, not because of her faithfulness, but because of God's promises to Abraham, Isaac, and Jacob. What a thrilling moment for this young man. This is a guy who is obviously laying his head on a pillow, thinking to myself, I have really made some dumb decisions here. And I'm all alone, sleeping in a field, and for my pillow, it's a rock. And all of a sudden, in the middle of this, here comes God and says, I want you to know I'm still with you. You know, you can cope with just about anything if you know that. If you're going through some difficult times, and some of those difficult times may have been brought on by dumb decisions that we've made, you can still cope with it all if you know that God is with you. Just imagine what this moment was for this kid who had messed up so much. And what God is revealing to Jacob is that he is constantly in touch with his world. He's constantly in touch with what's going on. It's very rare when a person actually gets to see an angel and knows they saw an angel. In this dispensation of the age of grace, angels would appear unaware. You and I wouldn't even know it if we were in the presence of one, because God has designed it that way. But this dream does show us, and it shows Jacob, that there were angels that were with him, that were watching over him, and these ministering angels were in constant check with what was going on from the world, and they were in constant check from heaven. And undoubtedly, when you and I go into eternity, we will discover there were times in our lives where heaven was looking out for us. There will be information we'll gain one day that will show that there were moments when we made sinful choices and God still looked out for us. He still protected us. I have a pastor friend who, before he came to Christ, was in total rebellion and crashed the motorcycle. He said, there is no doubt in my mind that I should have been dead. But he said, I also know that God, for some reason, had protected me in that. As I look back on it, I wasn't even right with him, but God was looking out for me. But this ladder and seeing the Lord represents something that's far more significant than just a ladder and angels. Because if you flip over to John chapter 1 and verse 51, Jesus refers to this very moment. In John 1:51, Jesus said to him, truly, truly, I say to you, you will see the heavens open and the angels of God ascending and descending on the Son of Man. Jesus basically picks up on this Jacobian theme and he says, I'm the ladder. I'm the link between earth and heaven. I'm the ladder that gives a person the right to have a relationship with the Holy God. Here's a sinner being shown by God that he is still in the plan of God and will produce the one that ultimately will be able to take people from earth all the way to heaven. That ladder is none other than Jesus Christ. And there is no doubt from the writer of Hebrews that every person who believes on the Lord Jesus Christ has a ministry of angels that surround him or her. And I think we will all discover one day how much those angels really protected us. Now, there's a principle to learn before we move on from this, and that is this. When we make wrong choices, when we do stupid things, it will leave us weary, emotionally shot. It will leave us lonely. It will leave us in hardships, and perhaps some ways even in poverty, at least spiritually speaking. But if in those moments we will purpose to get back on track with the Lord, if in those moments we'll be honest with God and we'll decide to move our lives in conformity with the Word of God, we'll be moved right back into His blessings. And that's exactly what you see with Jacob. He had made a big mess of things, but he finally said, I'm going to listen to the Word of God and do the will of God. And when he made that commitment, it was that God said, oh, I'm going to bless you, Jacob. Which brings us to the fourth narrative response, Jacob's humble response to God, verses 16 to 22. Now, this was a new day for Jacob. He comes out of this dream. I mean, he went to sleep a depressed kid. He went to sleep lonely. He went to sleep not knowing what was going to happen. But I tell you what, he wakes up and the dark days of his failure are gone. And the thing that turned his life around was in fact his failure. And God said to Jacob, I can still use you, Jacob. I still am going to bless you, Jacob, because I still love you, Jacob. And now you begin to move in my way, and I'm going to start doing good things for you. You do business for God or with God, and a new dawning day of blessing will come to you. I don't care how many dumb choices you've made in life. You start making right choices to line up with the scripture, and a whole new day of blessing comes. And when Jacob woke up, there are three responses that he had. First of all, he awoke. Verse 16 says, then Jacob awoke from his sleep and said, surely the Lord is in this place and I did not know it. Jacob realized that God was present, and he woke up and he was excited about what he had just been through. The God of Abraham and Isaac and his God was still going to use him and still going to bless him. This was an exhilarating moment. And it is an exhilarating moment when you've blown it, and all of a sudden you come awake to the things of God. It's an exhilarating moment when you have failed and you've sinned, and all of a sudden you get into the Word, you get back on track, you get praying, you're back in church, and you wake up to that. It's exhilarating. That's what happened here. He woke up. Secondly, he feared. I love this, verse 17. He was afraid and said, how awesome is this place? Ladies and gentlemen, do not miss this. When you have a person that is truly right with God, there will be an awesome, deep reverence for God. And you will not try in any way to lower that. I have a hard time believing that sanctuaries that use their stage for a rock band are sanctuaries that are promoting a reverence for God. I do not believe they can worship God. When you have someone that's really been in the presence of God, this is the atmosphere that they present. They're afraid and they said, how awesome is this place? And that Hebrew word afraid means he was actually in a healthy trembling, terror of the greatness of God. He realized, I'm part of something very sacred and very solemn here. I've been in the presence of a holy God. And people that get the blessings of God, they have that perspective of God. The third response is he worshiped God. Verses 18 to 22, there are four tangible things he did. First of all, he worshiped God through construction. Verse 8 says, so he rose early in the morning, took the stone that he'd put under his head and set it up as a pillar and poured oil on it. He constructed this altar in order to worship God. He wanted to build this altar for the Lord. See, the heart of one that's been in the presence of God is get something done for God. The heart of one that reverences God is let's do something tangible for the Lord. That's his mindset here. I've made a mess of things. I'm a sinful failure. I've fallen. I disobeyed. I lied to my dad. I lied about God. But now I'm back on track with God, and I want to do.
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2: Mostly cloudy skies, a slight chance of a pop-up shower or thunderstorm today. It's going to be warm and on the sticky side with a high in the lower 80s. Partly cloudy, cooling off into the mid-60s tonight. More thunderstorms are likely to happen on Monday, along with a chance of severe weather. High temperatures reaching into the mid-80s. We'll keep the heat into Tuesday with temperatures back in the 80s, along with another risk of storms, before we cool off in a quieter pattern. Tracking Southwest Michigan's weather, I'm Storm 2-8 meteorologist Scott Larson.
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8: 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With reporting from around the world, it's time for Eye on Travel with America's number one frontline travel news journalist, Peter Greenberg. And now, the man who travels over 400,000 miles each year, Peter Greenberg.
9: Peter Greenberg here, and welcome aboard another edition of Eye on Travel for this third weekend of May 2026. I hope you're having a great time where you happen to be this weekend. Let me tell you where we happen to be. Get out those maps, boys and girls. 35 degrees, 41 minutes north, 105 degrees, 56 minutes west. We are in Santa Fe, New Mexico, at the Inn and Spa at Loreto, a beautiful hotel that fits in so perfectly with the architecture and the full feeling of what the Southwest really is supposed to look like. I've been coming to Santa Fe for a long time, and I still remember my first time coming to Albuquerque, landing at the airport. It was the only airport that resembled a train station. That's the wild, wild west. We'll be talking about that, of course, throughout the show. We'll be joined a little bit later by the mayor of Santa Fe. But most importantly, let's get to the news. And the news is crazy. The fallout from the airline business reacting to what's going on in Iran is still significant and a little scary. We all know about Spirit failing, but it's beyond that. Because the fuel prices are part of a perfect storm. It's not just the cost of the fuel, it's the availability of the fuel. It's a double-digit drop in foreign travelers to the U.S. It's now a double-digit drop of Americans traveling overseas. Already, international airfares are up an average of 37%. Domestically, they're saying 20%. It's actually higher, depending on how you segment it out. And at the same time, what are the airlines doing with not everybody flying? They're doing major schedule triage. 10 days ago, Lufthansa canceled 22,000 flights, not just for a day or a week. They took those flights off the schedule. Air India drastically reducing all their intercontinental flights. Air Canada canceling flights from Montreal and Toronto to JFK, not just for this week, for the next 5 months. The airlines are very good at looking at their forward-looking projections, and they're not healthy, and they're not happy. And so what you have here is this perfect storm of capacity drop, demand drop, fuel price soaring, and frequency drop. That means it's not going to be pleasant, and airfares have nowhere to go but up. So if you're sitting around trying to plan your summer vacation right now, and you want to go by air, you gain nothing by waiting. If they reopened the Strait of Hormuz today, it would be 6 to 9 months before the business recovered with absolutely no guarantee that airfare prices would drop. Be aware of that. So in the meantime, for every day that you wait, airfares are going up an average between 1% and 3% a day. And in some cases, the actual zoom is ridiculous. I have a friend of mine who travels between New York and Los Angeles. He likes to fly business class. He went online just yesterday to search a business class fare in Delta One, which is sort of their quasi-first class, going from New York to Los Angeles, a one-way fare, which normally would price out between $1,200 and $1,400, right? Do you know what it was? We're posting it on our website. You won't believe it. Over $4,900 for a one-way ticket. Ridiculous. But that's what the airlines are charging. So what does that mean? Are we going to stop traveling this summer? No. Are we going to stop driving in our cars because gas is so expensive? I was in Los Angeles 2 days ago and went to fill up my car. Now, by the way, I don't drive a battleship. I drive a car. What do you think my fill-up cost me? $137. Gas was almost $7 a gallon. This is ridiculous. Well, does that mean we're not going to drive this summer? Just the contrary. What's AAA reporting? Record number of Americans on the road for Memorial Day weekend. That's coming up. So what does that mean? We will deny ourselves other things in order to stay in our cars and drive. Here's what the AAA doesn't tell you. They always tell you how many cars will be on the road, but they haven't told you how many people are going to be in each car. And anytime you have a huge spike in gas prices, guess what? It's the Beverly Hillbillies with Granny strapped on the top. Everybody, it becomes a clown car. Everybody comes in there because they're all going to share the costs, but they're not going to stop driving. In fact, I just got the recent research from Hertz, the rental car folks, and in their research, 64% of Americans are saying they're planning a road trip this summer. So that should tell you what you need to know. Now, this got my attention. It should get yours. There's so many conflicts of interest here. I'm not being political here. I don't care who's in office, left, right, or center. You just don't do this. The U.S. Secretary of Transportation, Sean Duffy, decided to do a reality show where he's going to be driving across country to celebrate our 250th birthday. I get that. He's the Secretary of Transportation. But this is not a political statement I'm making now. Whether you're left, center, or right, it doesn't matter. There's something that stinks about this. Why? Well, how did that show get financed? He went out and made a pitch. And guess who put in the money for it? United Airlines, Toyota, Boeing, and many other companies that are regulated by the U.S. Department of Transportation. Anybody got a problem with that? The very people who are lobbying him, which, by the way, is not only meaning in our best interests, put up the money to have him leave his regular job and drive across country. Some might be saying to Sean Duffy, why don't you keep driving? But I won't say that. What I will say is we have bigger fish to fry here and bigger problems to solve, whether it's airline capacity, air traffic control, air traffic controllers, airlines publishing unrealistic schedules. I mean, I could go on and on and on, and that's just the airlines. We haven't talked about everything else that the DOT regulates that was not getting the attention it needed while someone was on a road trip. This is wrong. I mean, you want to celebrate America's 250th birthday? Give us the safety protocols that will allow us to celebrate our 250th birthday and keep us alive. I'm sorry, it raises every red flag that I can. And he's taken his entire family. It's called To Love America. Great, love it. But his pitch to these lobbyist companies: on-site recognition, brand integration, product placement. I mean, it's one giant commercial for these companies. So much for an honest documentary, but it's worse. These are the companies that lobby the Department of Transportation, which is a regulatory agency, right? It's highway safety. It's the FAA. It's you name it. It's railroads. I didn't see Amtrak sponsor it. They wouldn't. He's driving. But the point is, please rethink this. It doesn't make me feel good. No, there's no taxpayer dollars involved in promoting the show. Doesn't matter. But taxpayer dollars were lost because he was driving across country when he should have been fixing these other problems. Just saying. And when we come back, we'll be joined by the New York Times' Seth Kugel, solving more traveler problems. And believe me, there are a lot of them. So stick around. We'll be back with more from the Inn & Spa at Laredo right here in the beautiful city of Santa Fe, New Mexico, right after this.
8: 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Eye on Travel will be right back.
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7: 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And as I do every week at this time, I encourage you to go to our website so we can list all the great organizations that are doing all that hard and essential work all around the world, but opportunities for you to get up close and personal and help the people who need it the most every time and just about everywhere you travel. We always like to localize those opportunities. Santa Fe is certainly no exception. And by the way, one of my favorites, the Santa Fe Animal Shelter and Humane Society. Are you ready for this? Founded in 1939. They've been around for a while, but they've done such a great job in supporting lost, stray, and injured animals. And as a great nonprofit, of course, they rely on you, the volunteers, to provide the highest quality of care, which means you can volunteer anytime you come to Santa Fe. They have over 30 separate volunteer roles you can play a part in. But here's the cool part, and the one I have to just give you the caution. If you're going to hang out there and hang out with the animals, there's about a 90% chance you're going to take one home, and that's okay. Isn't that great? I love it. But either way, what a great opportunity to meet the people who actually live in Santa Fe, and who better to give you the best tour of Santa Fe than the people you just helped, not to mention the dogs and the cats. If you want more information, it's easy. It's sfhumanesociety.org, standing for Santa Fe Humane Society. That's sfhumanesociety.org. And go right to our website, petergreenberg.com, for the global list on a very big scale of everywhere you could conceivably want to travel where you can help out. Speaking of helping out, my next guest, the columnist for the New York Times, and he helps everybody out. He writes the Tripped Up column for the New York Times. Mr. Seth Kugel, how are you, sir?
8: I am doing great. How about you?
7: You know what? We're hanging in, I guess. But, you know, in the wake of the Spirit failure, I'm sure you've been inundated with questions from listeners, and in your case, from readers, saying, okay, I was holding Spirit tickets. What do I do? Do they have any value? Can I get rebooked? What are my rights? Everyone wants to know what their rights are. So go ahead, Seth. Help us out.
8: Well, at least according to Spirit, they have been refunding people. So that's the first thing to know. You should check your credit, debit card, however you paid for it, and see if they refunded you. If they did not, then the next step is to go to your credit card company if you use the credit card, because certain laws in the United States force the credit card issuers to give you your money back if a bankrupt organization does not.
7: And by the way, Seth, I'm going to give you a little known fact, which the credit card companies don't exactly reveal. If a credit card company has a risk management division, and by the way, every one of them does, and they determine that a merchant, could be an airline, could be a department store, could be anybody, is on sort of like shaky ground financially, they do something called holdbacks. And they have the right to do that under their cardholder agreement with the merchant. And what is a holdback? All right, Seth Kugel wants to fly on Spirit Airlines from New York to Chicago in 6 weeks. You give them the credit card when you do it online, and you get a ticket. All right, you have a confirmed booking. But what happens to the money that you gave the credit card company? Does it go to the airline?
8: And the answer is no.
7: You got it. It's called a holdback. What the credit card company is doing, saying we don't have confidence that the airline will be still flying in 6 weeks or a going concern, so we're going to hold this money in a sort of veiled escrow, and we're only going to release it to the airline when Seth Kugel gets on the plane. Now, in many cases, that triggers the bankruptcy and the failure of the airline itself because they run out of money. But the bottom line is, if you bought a ticket on Spirit over the last 3 months, there's a 100% chance that the credit card companies, no matter what they were, whether it was Visa, MasterCard, Discovery, you name it, were doing holdbacks. So, of course, you're going to get your money back because they've been holding it.
8: Well, and by the way, even if they didn't hold it, they still have to give you your money back because it's the law. You may have to go jump through a whole lot of hoops to make that happen, though.
7: Right, but you're right. The law does specify that. All right, let's move on to a story that you just wrote about that I thought was quite interesting because it gets into areas of liability and responsibility. An airport cart left me at the wrong gate, and now I'm out $1,300. What happened?
8: A 90-year-old man was returning to California from the Netherlands. He's a Dutch-American guy. I think he was visiting family there. He goes up to the check-in, and he says, I'm checking in. They say, oh, can we get you a cart to the gate? I think they just saw that he was, you know, an older man. He says, oh, that's very kind of you. The cart comes, takes him to the gate, and it turns out it's the wrong gate. He didn't realize it, and he missed his flight. The next flight available was 2 days later with the airline. At least that's what they gave him. And he spent money at the airport hotel and on meals, and he wanted that money back. And the airline would not give it to him, saying it was actually the fault of the airport that runs the cart system. So it's actually a pretty interesting story because maybe, of course, technically, assuming the story is exactly as it was told to me, and if you read the comments in the story in the Times, you'll see a lot of people questioning that. But if it did happen that way, then it is sort of technically true that the people that made the mistake work for the airport, not for the airline. But how do you sue an airport? You know, it's very easy. It's not easy, but we're very used to telling the airlines, okay, this went wrong, I need to be compensated. There's not exactly a great system for doing that with the airport. So many people, sort of experts I talked to, thought the airline should have reimbursed him anyway, but clearly they're not legally forced to do that. So it becomes sort of more of a customer service thing, and neither the airport nor the airline agreed to reimburse him. So he's still out the money. And in that sense, I failed to get him his money back.
7: Oh, and by the way, you're usually pretty good at that. I understand. But you know what's interesting here? It gets down to an issue called custody of care. And it's not the airport. It's the company that was contracted by the airport to do it. My guess is it's a private company and there's some liability there, which gives me the next opportunity to say anytime you have a dispute in the delivery of a service, it could be a taxi driver. It could be an airport cart person or someone who's a wheelchair assistant who's getting into the gate. If you don't get their full name or badge number, your standing in terms of recourse later on is diminished almost exponentially.
8: Yeah. And then there was some question about whether, you know, the airport actually told me they don't have any record of him even getting a ride. So that would have been even more important in this case. On the other hand, he's not going to go about, he's a 90-year-old guy in California. He's not going to sue the contractor of the Amsterdam airport. You know, there has to be a reasonable way to get reimbursed for this kind of stuff. And, I'm still not even sure myself who should have paid him back.
7: Although, you know what? I'm not a lawyer. I don't play one on the radio. But I'd love to take that case because I'm sure he didn't make it up. And I'm sure that you know, somebody had responsibility to deliver him. The minute he got in that cart and told him the flight number, that's their job. Their responsibility is to get him to the gate, and barring other unforeseen circumstances like, you know, a power outage at the airport or weather. I can't believe weather would have played into an internal transportation issue. I think the guy still has some rights. But then again, where did it occur? It didn't occur at a U.S. airport, did it?
8: No, it happened in the Netherlands. And, you know, the funny thing about European law, which is usually pretty favorable to the traveler, is there's always someone that will sue and take it to court. I just don't think he has the energy to do that in this case. And I don't even know, it would be very, very complicated, and he'd probably lose more money doing it than he would be owed.
7: Well, look, lessons to be learned. Then speaking about getting to the gate, how about the story of the person who got to the right gate, but still missed the flight?
8: Yeah, that was another one of my columns. In that case, a couple was flying from Los Angeles to Athens on British Airways with a stop connection at Heathrow. And the flight was, I think, about 57 minutes behind. And they had about an hour and a half connection, which is probably too short. You want to schedule connections for more than that. But in any case, they rushed off the plane. They hadn't checked any baggage. They made it to the gate on time, 5 minutes to spare. British Airways had already given away their seat because they had assumed hours earlier, probably when the plane was still in the air, or maybe before it even left Los Angeles, that they would miss their connection. So the lesson here is, well, first of all, because this happened in the UK on a British airline, they are owed compensation under those European, well, now British law, which gives you, I think they ended up with something like £600 or £550 or something like that each. But the key there is, and I think the most interesting lesson there, is the airlines really plan ahead and try to figure out how to get you onto a new flight if they think you're going to be too late.
7: Right.
8: And then
7: right.
8: Sometimes they're wrong, though, and then you get really pissed off.
7: And we have the same thing happening in America, where American Airlines has an algorithm that, let's say you're going from Los Angeles to Chicago and then connecting from Chicago to Boston, and your flight from Los Angeles to Chicago is late, and you land with maybe 20 minutes to spare, the algorithm says, how fast can Seth Kugel run? I'm serious. They want to figure out, if you were a sprinter, could you make it? And if they figure you can't, they give away your seats. How many American Airlines passengers have arrived at the gate, maybe a little bit out of breath, but in time to find out, guess what? They sold the seat to somebody else. We're talking to Seth Kugel from the New York Times. Stick around, folks. We're going to take a quick break. When we come back, the moral to the story of what happens with the $11,000 click that went wrong. Back right after this.
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15: 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Now, here's Peter.
7: Peter Greenberg back with you and Seth Kugel from the New York Times, who writes the Tripped Up column. Earlier, we talked about the guy who missed who went to the wrong gate in Amsterdam. And then, of course, the people who missed their connection through no fault of their own. How about the $11,000 bad click?
8: Yeah. So this is one of those cases where you Google a hotel that you want to stay at, and up pops some links, and you sort of click on one without checking too carefully into it, and you end up at one of these third-party sites. Some, of course, third-party sites are, you know, more dependable than others. I would certainly, you know, trust the big ones more than I trust the ones you've never heard of. But in this case, what these sites try to do is kind of nickel and dime you into, they add a little fee here, they add an extra day here, and they make sure it's non-refundable. In this one case, though, a woman was reserving 8 days at a luxury hotel in Bologna, Italy, and they upgraded her to a suite, which ended up costing a total of $11,000 more than the original one she had asked for. Now, that also included a lot of fees they threw in there. This was a company called Guest Reservations. They are a constant presence in my inbox. People usually write to me and say, the Marriott screwed me. They charged me like $500 extra, but it wasn't the Marriott. It was the company in the middle that made the reservation.
7: And by the way, there's one more thing I got to throw into this.
8: Yeah.
7: You know, it gets down to SEO and search on the web because in many cases, what pops up looks like the airline, looks like the logo of the airline, looks like the logo of the hotel. You think you're actually talking to them. What just happened to a friend of mine, who, by the way, is an airline executive. He got nailed booking a flight that should have cost him. He wanted to treat himself to a flight on an A380 because he'd never taken one. So he books it on Lufthansa, and he thinks he's booking it on Lufthansa, and he gets a bill, and he's debited on his credit card $13,000 on a flight that should have cost him $5,000. Yeah. And he takes the flight and then realizes that everybody else paid $8,000 less than he did.
8: Yeah.
7: And when we checked it, guess what? It was one of those third-party sites that has no affiliation whatsoever with the airline. They just booked the flight and then added on their own fees.
8: Right. I mean, the most important thing here is to look at the actual URL you are clicking to. And I know we don't always think to do that, but it is usually listed in the ad or whatever. And just make sure that right before the .com, is the name of the company that you're trying to buy something from. It doesn't matter if it's like, it could be Lufthansa.buyyourticketshere.com. That is not Lufthansa. And you have to be really careful of that. And by the way, it's not just the user's fault. Google and the other search engines, it's not just Google, sell these companies these ads. They are somewhat deceptive. They're not 100% deceptive because there's laws about this. But the first glance, or maybe you're on your phone and on your computer, you might not see the sort of the fine print. And then also the companies that provide these hotel rooms or these airlines, there's sometimes a middle person involved, like with guest reservations. It is Priceline that is involved as a sort of a back office provider of these hotel rooms. So there's a lot of people conspiring to make this happen.
7: And there's one more thing. For those of those organizations that you see on the web that give you an 800 number to call, and you call it, and the person on the other end says, reservations.
8: Oh, boy.
7: You need to ask, who do you work for? Reservations. No, who do you work for? What's the name of the company? Do you work for Lufthansa? Do you work for Holiday Inn? Do you work for American? And if they can't answer that question, hang up.
8: Right. Or even if they say like, oh, we partner with Lufthansa or something like that, which is something they do. I actually called a bunch of these places to see what they would say. And eventually, you know, they'll give it up. I said, what's your website? And then they wouldn't give me a website even that their company is. And so, and actually in a couple of occasions in this same article, I had to like backtrack and find the site that was involved. And usually it's like, at a residential home in Houston or something like that. Finally find an
16: everything Kalamazoo
8: for
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7: And you thought you were paying
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18: I'm Christopher Cruz in Washington. A new CBS News poll finds Americans are really stressed out about their finances. The numbers from CBS News Deputy Director of Elections and Surveys, Jennifer DePinto.
12: Many are frustrated with the Trump administration's approach to the economy, and neither political party is seen by a majority as helping with costs of living. 65% of Americans use the word uncertain to describe the economy, and most people worry that AI will take jobs.
18: President Trump says he made some good trade deals with Chinese President Xi Jinping in Beijing this week. On CBS's Face the Nation, U.S. Trade Representative Jamison Greer says the summit's already producing results.
19: We saw China over the past couple of days reduce a host of non-tariff barriers on agricultural products such as beef and poultry, etc. And so we've seen them already starting to do things to facilitate imports from the United States.
18: It's the last hurrah for Republican Senator Bill Cassidy. CBS News projects primary voters in Louisiana effectively denied him a third term yesterday.
20: Cassidy had the power of President Trump's endorsement working against him and for challenger Julia Letlow, a Trump loyalist in the House. She goes to a runoff against Louisiana's Treasurer John Fleming. Cassidy earned Trump's ire by voting to remove him from office over the insurrection at the Capitol. He was gracious toward his opponents.
21: I congratulated them both,
20: allowing himself a pointed reference to democracy.
21: Sometimes it doesn't turn out the way you want it to, but you don't pout. You don't whine. You don't claim the election was stolen.
20: Michael Toscano, CBS News.
18: It's been tough getting into New York City this weekend. Employees of the Long Island Railroad, the largest commuter rail service in North America, walked off the job yesterday.
22: Please remain seated.
18: CBS News New York reporter John Diaz is at Penn Station.
23: The MTA says it has activated its contingency plan, which includes recommended subway stations as passenger drop-off points to get into the city. But if you don't have a ride, there will be limited free shuttle buses from several Long Island train stations to subway connections in Queens. You got Bayshore, Hicksville, Mineola, and Lakeview. Those will be going to Howard Beach JFK Airport, then Ronkonkoma and Huntington to Jamaica 179th Street.
18: There's been another outbreak of the deadly Ebola virus in Africa. The BBC's Emery Makumino reports from Kinshasa in the Democratic Republic of the Congo.
24: At least one laboratory confirmed case has been reported by the WHO here in Kinshasa, which is over 2,000 kilometers away from the hotspot in the Ituri where this Budibungio strain of Ebola was declared on Friday.
18: This is CBS News.
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35: Nathan has taught me.
18: Lucky for him, Britain's Prince William is a multimillionaire.
36: I'm Vicky Barker in London. Official documents filed in the UK reveal how much Prince William and wife Kate are paying to live in their new home on the grounds of Windsor Castle. $400,000 a year, more than $33,000 a month. That includes the mansion and a couple of outbuildings for staff. Since the place is essentially in Dad's backyard, you'd think the heir to the British throne could live there for free, but optics are all here following the revelation that the former Prince Andrew had lived virtually rent-free in his mansion there for 20 years until his eviction earlier this year. Vicky Barker, CBS News, London.
18: Conor McGregor is returning to the Octagon. He'll have a rematch with Max Holloway in the main event on July 11th in Las Vegas. The 37-year-old Irishman hasn't fought since breaking his leg in a fight against Dustin Poirier in 2021, and he's faced a series of legal issues. Christopher Cruz, CBS News.
0: Mostly cloudy skies, a slight chance of a pop-up shower or thunderstorm today. It's going to be warm and on the sticky side with a high in the lower 80s. Partly cloudy, cooling off into the mid-60s tonight. More thunderstorms are likely to happen on Monday, along with a chance of severe weather. High temperatures reaching into the mid-80s. We'll keep the heat into Tuesday with temperatures back in the 80s, along with another risk of storms, before we cool off in a quieter pattern. Tracking Southwest Michigan's weather, I'm Storm 28 meteorologist Scott Larson.
1: 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Are you ready for the latest news of the day? 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
2: And we're back at CBS Eye on Veterans. I'm Navy veteran Phil Briggs, and over the past 7 years, I've had the honor of highlighting our incredible military veterans and sharing their stories. And this weekend is the last Eye on Veterans episode for many great radio stations around the country. So I'd like to highlight some of the most interesting veterans that I've had the privilege of getting to know over the years. And we'll kick things off with a look at the U.S. withdrawal from Afghanistan. The events surrounding our longest war have had a huge impact on our veteran community, both physically and mentally. We begin with Army combat veteran and DOD top secret intelligence contractor Pete Turner. We once joked that he spent more time outside the wire meeting with Afghan tribal leaders than some people spend in law school. His interview was both an analysis of the situation on the ground, which he experienced firsthand, and an indictment of the DOD's failed strategy, which ultimately ended with a suicide bombing attack on August 26th that killed 13 U.S. service members, and our full and complete withdrawal, which ultimately gave control of Afghanistan back to the Taliban regime, who our military bravely fought against for 2 decades. Here's more from Army veteran Pete Turner.
3: I'm sitting in the room with these Afghans. They've got to trust me that I'm going to get their message back to that commander in a way that allows, creates the opportunity for success, to say it that way, right? And so I am sitting there, and I have built trust, and they wrap their trust around me. They're like, hey, you're helping us figure this out. We appreciate that. You know, we want your help. And so I can be in that room, and not only in that room with the Afghan elders talking to them, but I would bring them on the camp. And so I would go to the post that I was on, that I would say, hey, I'm going to have a Afghan elder come in, and you're going to walk him right on in, and you're going to treat him like he's from Congress. And they're like, yeah, the hell I'm doing that to you, right? And so and I'm like, I understand. I don't want everybody to get in trouble. Let's build this machine so it works well. I'm going to bring him in, have a meeting with him in the chow hall. He's going to see us for a change. We always go to them. Let's give him some air conditioning. Let's give him some ice cream. Have all the muffins he wants. Who cares? And let's have a meeting. What would happen, Phil, is I would meet people that nobody else was meeting as an American. At one point, that I was so influential in the valley that I was in, the Taliban tasked the local government leader to set a meeting to evaluate me and my buddy Rich. The Taliban did a by name tasking, saying, we want Pete and Rich to show up at a meeting, and we're going to determine if these guys are part of the problem or part of the solution. And if we can get, and by the way, I don't know this is going to happen. I find out later. And so we go to this meeting, and because I don't focus on threat, because I'm like, you know, how are things going? What has worked? You know, and I'm asking questions in a way that allows me to understand the reality of the farmer, and I'm not looking at it like an American. The Taliban says, those guys are cool. They can operate in the area. They're not a problem.
4: Wow. So all that I asked you to illuminate on because it's woven into your op-ed that basically defies what Secretary Gates parades around on the news networks and says, we need to stay longer. We need to fight stronger. We need to fight harder. And you're a guy that's been on the road, been on the street, been in the chow hall with the locals, has identified their needs, and in many cases had to talk to the Taliban themselves. The same guys that 2 hours later we could have been fighting or shooting Hellfire missiles at, that just as soon would have cut your throat than look at you. but you had to develop some sort of trust because they're running the show over there. And we can't stop that from happening because it's their country. It's how their hierarchy works. They ran the valley before we got there. And once we leave, they still going to run that valley. You had to single-handedly go in there or go in there with your team, develop trust to accomplish assistance for the locals. And it's that assistance that you depict in your op-ed that just blew my mind. We were there to help the farmers. Something as simple as getting farmers' irrigation systems or greenhouses that ended up causing more problems among the locals than solutions.
3: One of the things I write in the piece is about the distance between someone like a Robert Gates or a General Mattis or anybody. I mean, when they show up to try to understand something, they couldn't be more irrelevant. There was this briefed desire to reopen the bazaar in this one area that I was in. And they would show all these mud hut buildings that it just looks like our ancient ruin, right? Because it's mud huts and we don't get it. And in our mind, or in that general's mind, it's like, hey, all we got to do is infuse some money, do some small business loans, micro loans, and we can pump some energy into this thing. That's completely impossible, right? So we have a general, a brilliant person, promises things that are not even on, it's not in anybody's mind. And in my mind, it was embarrassing because he was so far removed from reality, right? He's talking about these bazaars. And I was trying to get the unit, like, stop talking about the bazaar. No one there is talking about the bazaar and whatever you think is going to happen there. And I worked hard on this before I said this. It's baby steps that are smaller than what one unit can accomplish in 1 year, right? So take this same model in Afghanistan for farmers. When you look at a farmer and you say, I'm going to make your condition better, and you haven't bothered to even understand the condition of that farmer or their market chain, how in the world are you going to fix it? How in the world are they going to respect you? You're going to come in with an answer to a problem that they haven't identified. And so whether it's growing poppy, which I can be hypercritical of, pomegranates, or grapes, we get it wrong all the time because we come at this from an inexperienced, unprofessional approach. And so when we look at something like, I think grapes is the best example. We're desperate to get Afghan farmers who grow grapes to grow them on a trellis because it'll yield more grapes. Now, these guys already grow grapes. They've been growing grapes for generations, right? This is not new to them. You know, so you're going to come in and tell a farmer, go to the Central Valley of California as a foreign government and say, not only a foreign government, a foreign military force occupying the Central Valley of California and say, hey, you guys are growing your food wrong that you've been here for generations doing. You need to do it this way. Okay. Think about how impossible and ridiculous that is. And now don't even understand the market chain. Okay. So we go to these grape farmers and say, grow your grapes on trellises. We'll give you money to do this. It'll make things better. You'll make more money. And the farmers won't do it. The question the commander asked me, we have aid. They won't take it. Help me understand. Okay, let me go look into that, right? So I go and look into it, and here's what they go. Yeah, if we put trellises up and put our grapes on those things, that identifies us as taking a side with you. And that's dangerous in Taliban country. By the way, I am Taliban. You know, like, my family is Taliban. So, you know, this person is not a Taliban person, but his brother, his cousin, his uncle, you know, the Taliban was from this area. And so you're trying to undermine something that is them. And they'll even say, like, look, I wish my brother did something else, but he is fighting. And then here's the thing, Phil, this is the horrible part is when we brief this, like, hey, the Afghans are too stupid to know how to run a well. These Afghans are too stupid to know how to grow grapes properly. And that was the way we briefed ourselves. These people are too stupid to take our help and to make more money. And this is, I'm using the grapes because the Taliban part is there and it's like so complex to even explain it. I can't really even explain it as good as we can in the time we have here because there's so many pieces to this, right?
4: Could you imagine going into Southern California, telling them they're growing their grapes wrong and then telling that person, well, we're here to get rid of the Californians because they're all the problem. Well, everyone in California is a Californian. I mean, like, yeah. The same farmer probably identifies religiously or philosophically with some of the ideals of Taliban life and some of that strict interpretation of Islam and the way they worship and the way they think. Yeah. Now, it just so happens that he grows grapes and his brother shoots AKs. But I mean, you can't extract the Taliban from the group of farming communities, just as you can't extract the Californian from those growing grapes in Napa. I mean, it's crazy. And we have not earned enough stock to stay because in two decades, we did it wrong every day. The op-ed is amazing.

0: right. And so we want to go. We haven't earned the right. If I can't have a national platform challenging someone like Robert Gates, then what are we doing?
1: Man, I love this place. I've been surfing here since I was a kid. Now, seeing my grandson out on the water, it means everything to me. Watching him and taking in the blue waves, the sea breeze, the blurry horizon.
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12: This is CBS Eye on Veterans, and I'm Navy vet Phil Briggs. And for many of our great radio station partners around the country, this is the final show. So I wanted to share a few of the most fascinating veterans we've ever met. Army Special Operations veteran Adam Gamal is an Egyptian Muslim immigrant who became part of a DOD task force so classified we can't even say its name. And when we talked to him a few years ago about his book, The Unit, he offered a glimpse at what serving in the nation's most elite spec ops team is like.
13: You're rolling out the gate in a yellow stolen car, beat up with a female Hawaiian soldier, and you're

0: you're gathering intel on the street that later the U.S. forces will critically need to be able to sort out who's good and who's bad. Unpack a little bit of that chapter, because I thought that was just a trip.
1: So let me tell you, in Iraq, I was sometimes I went out by myself. Sometimes I went out in with the female soldier. By the way, she was part of Delta, super fit, super smart. She didn't look like she had to dress certain ways that would people wouldn't outside. They would think she's local. So for me, the challenge was not rolling out of the gate. I'm like, rolling out of the gate is not very hard. Rolling back into the gate, a guy who looks like me, a guy who's like rolling in a local car, and guys standing at the gates, like our US soldiers, I'm like trigger happy. I mean, they'd be like, I'm like any of those guys who like decide, you know what? I want to make a name out of myself today that I killed the guy who was trying to attack our gate, and he would shoot me. But I would go out, but understanding the culture and understanding how the people are, I'll go out to like internet cafes. I'll go get park the car somewhere a bit far, and then I would walk around and find the internet cafe I need to go to. Some of those internet cafes were like Sunni extremist owned internet cafe. I ended up going with my backpack, and I had to do a mission there. So just for the classification, I'm not going to explain what the mission was. But the big part of it, the owner of the internet cafe, he talks to me. I speak Egyptian at that time. They were building the first GSM network in Iraq, the first cell phone towers in Iraq. The Egyptians were building it. So the guy tells me, so do you work for the phone company? And of course, I was like, I'm a fast thinker. I was like, yes, I am. And he's like, you know, he pulls out a very cheap cell phone. And he's like, the phone doesn't really work very well. I was like, well, that's why we have this equipment. And I open my backpack and I pull out my collection equipment, put it on the desk right next to the guy. And I talked to him. I was like, that's why we have this equipment. This equipment measures the signal of the cell towers to decide which area needs new cell towers. So can I use your laptop? And I take a thumb drive, stick it in his laptop. I stick it there. I put my collection equipment there. And I tell the guy, what happened to the hospitality? Can we get some tea? The guy buys me tea, shawarma. I sit down, eat, drink tea with the guy. I sat there for about 2 hours collecting.
0: And you'd said at that era, even the most violent terrorists were meeting up in these internet cafes and they were chatting and making their plans all throughout the day. And here you are, welcomed right into the owner of this place's thing. And you're just tapping all those signals, intelligence, getting all that stuff.
1: Yeah, I was wearing a concealable body armor. So I was making sure, like, I wanted to make sure it's not showing, a loose shirt, and I had my Glock. So I'm like, at any given moment, I had a weapon. A phone engineer guy is not going to have a weapon. So I had all of these things, and my collection equipment is sitting right next to me. But like I said, knowing the culture and having that diverse background, I don't see somebody else going and being able to carry that conversation fluently with somebody to make that somebody feel that comfortable to do that.
0: Let's chat about that real quick. During the Hunt for Saddam era, you're there, you're talking about your natural abilities as a native speaker, as an Egyptian, and then you're talking about some of the noobs, these CIA case officers just out of school showing up and how they just got played. Long game, sometimes the intelligence gathering, months, almost a year of it, of their life, just getting snowed. And why you were not falling victim to some of that because you understood the nuance of the language. I found that incredibly interesting. Share with me a little bit about, you made the call to look for Saddam in a certain area that not even all these Harvard big-brained CIA intel officers were calling on. You more or less tipped the government off as to where he would be found. Tell me about that.
1: What a lot of people didn't realize, like, that the Arab culture is very tribal. We understand, like, okay, if you're going to go hide, where would you hide? You're going to hide where family's at, where your tribe going to protect you, where your family going to protect you. And then we were hearing all of this chatter. The people we were interrogating, the people were very hardcore guys are like pushing, they wouldn't give you any information. They were from Tikrit. And this is where I was like, you know what? If he's somewhere and somebody will protect him, will be in Tikrit. Just understanding, again, understanding the culture, knowing what the people talking about, reading between the lines, hearing what people saying, listening to what's being said from just chatters around the town. So we followed a lot of false leads in the beginning, and that wasted a lot of time, money, effort, and made us look bad because we stormed a lot of houses that there was nobody there.
0: In fact, get to that just real quick. Word on the street, as you would hear it, again, a short Egyptian guy, but special forces qualified beyond any imagination. You can get in and get out of any situation. But here you are driving around. You're hearing the word on the street is, well, these Westerners didn't come to liberate us. They just came here and broke everything. And I was really taken with when you described the details to which we broke it. You know, I'll take passports or driver's licenses, for instance. Just talk to me a little bit about that scenario, because that really was evidence of why the average person on the street was like, oh, U.S. NATO forces, jerks, you broke the whole system.
1: What a lot of people don't realize, people didn't know how the system there works. So, for example, you drive downtown D.C., you're not going to see a police officer turning on and off the traffic light. The traffic light goes from red to green or green to yellow to red automatically. Those things are not there. Traffic lights there are managed by a police officer. So when we went and we pushed the police officers out, so now there is no traffic lights. So now chaos comes from that. Then we told everybody to leave, turn off the government. So the guys who, the passport machine that makes passports, the guy take the machine and go home. And then now he's home making passports at home. So we've seen it where it used to cost $100 to get an Iraqi passport, a legit Iraqi passport with certificates, with everything. Then they burned down the where they had the vital records, for example. They burned down where the place where they have the deeds of the houses. So we used to get people and say, I own this house. And you would have 3, 4, 5 people own the same house. All of them have legit documents. All of them have the same paperwork. But that's breaking the system. And I did talk to Iraqis recently who are prosecuted during Saddam's time. And I would talk to them and I'm like, you know, don't you think it's better? They were like, no. Back then we had a country. Now we don't have a country. So did we mess up Iraq? Absolutely.
0: In the book, Adam is also able to give us some real understanding about the way governments in some Muslim countries work, through an interesting dog and sheep analogy.
1: What I was trying to highlight is it's very easy for governments in those parts of the world to make sure that their population is less educated because then they are sheep. It's very easy to, you get a dog and the dog tells the sheep, the dog actually doesn't have to tell the sheep anything, pushes the sheep to go left, they go left, push the sheep to go right, they go right. You don't have to, but if you bring horses who are smarter than the sheep, they might not listen to the dog. They might just kick the dog and move. So what I was trying to say is, as long as we are not talking to our allies and trying to improve the education system in those places, we're going to keep having the same issue. We're going to keep having the same problem. Then I was in Saudi Arabia for a conference, and the driver driving me to that conference, and in Saudi Arabia, Saudi women, now they can walk around with their abaya, that thing they wear on top, can be open, they can show their hair. So the guy, when he's dropping me off, it was the second day, and he's like, what's going on in there? I said, it's an IT conference, and I'm explaining to him. And he's like, I thought it was a whorehouse. I was like, why? He's like, they walk in there naked. In his mind, naked is just the abaya is open. So that's the work that we, and I'm not saying people, men or women, should walk around naked or not naked. I'm just saying this is somebody who thinks that way. And then we are really surprised when people come from these parts of the world and they try to attack us.
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10: Mostly cloudy skies, a slight chance of a pop-up shower or thunderstorm today. It's going to be warm and on the sticky side with a high in the lower 80s. Partly cloudy, cooling off into the mid-60s tonight. More thunderstorms are likely to happen on Monday, along with a chance of severe weather. High temperatures reaching into the mid-80s. We'll keep the heat into Tuesday with temperatures back in the 80s, along with another risk of storms, before we cool off in a quieter pattern. Tracking Southwest Michigan's weather, I'm Storm 2-8 meteorologist Scott Larson.
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0: 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And over the past decade, we've heard from some incredible military veterans. Among the honors I've had was talking with retired Army Ranger Colonel Larry Perino, who shared a look inside the combat rescue mission from 1993, we all know as Black Hawk Down.
17: When we were told, we knew the crash was down. I knew it was two blocks up, two blocks down, you know, from where we were, and we got to get moving. I did mention it, and I described it. It was like a wall of lead, and I'm not kidding. Scared beyond belief, but you just knew that, you know, if you stopped, it was, you know, that's all she wrote. I mean, it really is. And so, yeah, you're right. Go find cover when you're off, but we had to press to get to it. And I remember going across, and we made that left turn. We knew we were close because that's where all the gunfire was. So, second platoon, Ranger Chalk 2, and combat search and rescue guys had already fast roped on top of us when they were trying to secure it, get the pilots out. They were already engaging in a running gun battle. We knew it was a race. It was a race. We had to get to them. What I thought we were going to do is, you know, let's move to it and defend it. We'd actually planned for that. If a aircraft goes down, this is what we will do. I remember, you know, stopping as soon as we turned left and stopped by some stairs we could, trying to figure out where we're at. Okay, there, that's where the crash site is. All of a sudden I hear, ow, kneeling right next to my forward observer, Mike Goodell. He goes, ow, I'm hit. And he says, you know, where am I hit? Well, I hit my upper thigh, but you know, I mean, and he got moved in, and some mixture of Rangers and operators kind of went, they helped me drag him in, and they're like, well, he's safe and I've got to keep moving. So I moved with the rest across this street. I look back. That's where I could see, you know, a guy just get dropped right there. Then all of a sudden Corporal Smith gets hit. I mean, I literally did have my hand on his shoulder. I was pointing at a guy who kept ducking behind a car and kept shooting at us, and I was getting mad at him. So I figured, you know, I was trying to tell Smitty to pop a 203 grenade from his grenade launcher, you know, to suppress that guy. And then that's when, you know, bullets hit this corrugated tin shack, which is no cover at all. And it just tumbled. I mean, bullets went right through between my legs, and at least one of them went up into Corporal Smith. And, you know, we drug him in. Yeah, but you had to get off the street because yeah, it was getting close. And we're going to defend from there. That was it. We're going to defend the crash site from there.
0: A little known fact, there were actually two helicopters down. I shouldn't say little known fact, but I think most people just think of Black Hawk Down as it was one bird. But there were two crash sites, you know, a varied team of groups from the elite special forces we call Delta to the Army Ranger regiments that were all throughout the city. You guys hunkered down and tried to get some cover. The one fact I was a little bit amazed by, and I guess I just didn't realize it took this long, but how long were you guys engaged in the city?
17: About 15 hours. You know, we launched just after 3, almost 4 o'clock in the morning, and it was not super hot. Yeah, I mean, when I mean hot, it wasn't, we were, you know, some areas, and it was all based off where we were around the aircraft too, around the target, initial target building, how hot and heavy it was as far as fighting was concerned. My area was fairly quiet, but it was more, the action was almost diametrically opposite to me where Chalk 4 was. Todd Blackburn fell off the rope, 90 feet, falls off a rope, where Dave Diemer was, you know, he saw him from the documentary. And then my platoon sergeant, you know, that area was starting to take fire. And, you know, we didn't come out of that city until 5 o'clock in the morning. The sun was back up. We were literally starting our exfil. We're bagging our ropes, you know, fast ropes. You can't just make those things. And giant rope, you know, slide down, like a fireman's pole, as quick as possible. And, you know, we were bagging them and dragging, and we were starting to collapse. Escorted the 24 folks that we pulled out of the building. 24, it was the two targets we were going after, two of Adid's key lieutenants, and each one had 12 bodyguards each. Pulled them all out. They were all living. They were all breathing. And we pulled them all out, and we're bagging them and putting them in the vehicles right when the first helicopter went down. And so we launched from there, and it was just almost unsaid. You know, we just got to move. Couldn't get a pilot out. Now we've got so many wounded that, you know, we can't move. Vehicles are no longer there because we got separated, you know, from all the confusion. And I'm not going to use the fog of war. It was just freaking confusing. I got it, you know, and I think the documentary does a good, it kind of shows how confusing that could get, you know. For example, turn left here. Well, by the time it gets from the radio to the guy driving, he's already passed where he should have turned left. And so, you know, and they have to do like a 12-point turn all under fire, all just those Humvees, they were up armored Humvees, but still giant bullet magnets everywhere. And so, of course, me on the ground going, where are they? They were just right behind us. You know, where the hell are they? And I just go, okay, we still can't get the pilot out. So we've got a mission. We got to get them out. We got to get to our wounded. We got to get our wounded out of there. That was the only thing I could think of, especially, you know, I've got Corporal Smith. He's going quickly. And at the end of the day, it's never that I thought we weren't going to get out. It's just like, okay, damn it. I got to wait. And hopefully I don't run out of bullets.
0: And I love how you had noted that it was a rescue mission that suddenly needed to be rescued. I wanted to ask, though, you brought up that one point about how the convoys, these are the rescue efforts and the Humvees coming to get you guys, now pinned that down in a densely populated area of Mogadishu. And, you know, you're just rifles out the windows trying to keep the bad guys at bay. The entire city now is angry at Americans because for weeks they've seen this humanitarian effort turn into gunships just trying to take out the gangland leader that runs that part of the country. And public opinion is soured. Now suddenly you see an American, you hate an American. So all these townsfolk descending on this part of town to, you know, take their shot. And you talked about the comms being aerial. So you got a bird up there, a chopper, saying, turn left now. And he's doing, you know, 20, goes right past the turn he's supposed to make because he's not getting the information fast enough. Were we at an era in the early 90s where you guys had GPS and they could find you through some sort of device, or was technology not that evolved in 1993?
17: It was not that evolved. As a matter of fact, the maps we used, they're laughable. So it was definitely low tech. There were old Soviet era maps that just, it was horrible. No detail. You know, they had some general roads in there. It was generally okay, but it was nothing you could navigate from. At least you couldn't on the ground or in a vehicle. Here's how old it was. You know those old mimeograph machines? I mean, literally, yeah. they had a whole book of satellite imagery that they would like Xerox the crap out of that area, that target area. It was kind of like playing sandlot football. Okay, you know, you're the bottle cap and you go left and you go right. You just imagine. You go long.
0: Yeah, like when the kid drew the play on his hand and was like, you go down by the car, turn left, miss the truck, and I'll hit you right before the fire hydrant. Yeah.
17: Right. Exactly. But we would draw it, you know, on that. And I still have actually one of the, you know, at least a picture of that, one of those where we draw, you know, where Mike Durant, who was the second helicopter, he was my pilot. So it was his crew that dropped us into the street. And I remember, you know, that's what we fought off of. And then, you know, on the radio where we were looking, it was all about, you know, and I had my handy dandy wrist compass, and this is how we knew where you are. And I mean, you'd have to like, you know, hey, you are north, you know, when we just give cardinal directions, man, it was old school.
0: Wow. Maps. Find a 12-year-old today that can even identify a map. You'd be hard pressed to find even a 22-year-old that knows much about maps, unless they're a ranger, which is why that land nav course is so critical. It's, you know, you guys had some incredible training, but nothing really prepares a man for something like that. And, for a situation that unfolded again, the Battle of Mogadishu goes down as one of the turning points, I think, in special operations history, where we really learned a lot and we had to reflect and we had to learn how to do it better, because that just got sideways so fast. I say fast because the documentary covers the day, you know, the small window of time there that you had to survive. But was there any, and this is where I'm thinking of the lessons that we take away now from engaging in war, on the Defense Department level, on the leadership level, did they understand the second order effect of multiple trips, multiple missions to get a deed with through the gunships and the helicopters and everything? Did they understand that every time they did that, it turned up the temperature on the street?
17: I'll be honest with you. There's a couple things that kind of forced that issue. One, when we did our train up, we trained with actually an additional Ranger platoon and an AC-130 gunship for indirect fire. And then you also had an additional Ranger platoon in case something goes bad. And when we deployed over there, they weren't there. And why? Because of, we don't want to have mission creep. We got to keep the number under 400. I don't know. Here's my problem with that, and I've faced it later on. It's not a math problem, okay? It's a capabilities issue. And so now when you're having to decide how many people in your tactical operations center or intel analysts you want to deploy, you know, when you're having to make those kind of decisions at the end of the stage, that's kind of the issue.
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0: And we're back, wrapping up the final episode of CBS Eye on Veterans. I'm Navy veteran Phil Briggs, and over the past decade, I've had the honor of introducing you to some of the coolest military vets. And we'll end with a military veteran success story straight out of Nashville. It was about this time last year I met Army combat veteran Scotty Hastings, who ended his time in Iraq with being shot 10 times and surviving. But after his recovery, he taught himself to play guitar, and today is a rising star in the Nashville country music scene. He's been on a mission to heal himself and his fans with his music. His natural songwriting ability and storyteller style, mixed with fierce determination, has resulted in a record deal and what may be one of the best feel-good country anthems of the summer of 2025. The song is Pro Beer.

0: Ruby.
1: Oh man, that's probably my favorite. That's probably my favorite line, honestly. Oh, yeah. You just said it's probably without a doubt. Or I like the toward the end after the bridge where we say, you know,

0: I think the best part about that song is it's funny and it's silly and it's goofy, but at the core of it, it's a song about bringing people together and just having fun, man. And that's something I think we need more than anything right now.
1: The only agenda I'm pushing is chilling on a back porch cushion and that your friends all know where you keg stand. And then, you know, what was so great about it is it matches the visuals that you're giving in the video too, with the red Solo cup and could not help but notice the little TK there. And,
0: absolutely.
1: Did you ever see him when he played in Afghanistan, or was that before you?
0: Because no, that was it. We never had anyone come out to where we were. We were in such a remote area. We were on cop, and yeah, we never had anyone come out to us. But no, I mean, Toby Keith, I mean, Should Have Been a Cowboy was the song that made me realize that this is what I wanted to do forever. Like, you know, Toby Keith was, you know, he had no idea what he meant to me in this industry and in this career now and in this life. But, you know, I wanted to, you know, that song is so Toby Keith-ish. And I wanted to be sure to have a red Solo cup and a little TK with a heart around it to kind of pay homage for all he's done, not only for the military, but for me.
1: You're cut from the same cloth because it's a storytelling. Like, I mean, I would never think that, you know, you or Toby Keith would be leading the Metropolitan Opera or, you know, singing alongside a Pavarotti or something. But your delivery style, your storytelling style, just super great. Toby'd be real proud if he's here with us, I'm sure. And
0: I appreciate that.
1: You know what? A suggestion to maybe cover the Taliban song in honor of him at one of your next shows.
0: I've thought about it a couple times, honestly. It's such a funny song.
1: If you Google anything, Google Taliban song, Toby Keith.
0: He played it live on the radio. You know?
1: He played it once in Afghanistan, and they had to stop it down for mortars because they could hear him off in the distance. He picks right back up, and he goes, well, I guess they heard us. And then he jumps right back into it, and it's a song slamming the Taliban. Absolutely love that.
0: That's awesome. But, I love it.
1: What else did I really love? Till the Last Shot Fired, an incredible, analysis of history, and Lee Bryce's stanza about World War II in Normandy Beach just about made me cry.
0: Oh, man. I heard that song when I was at Walter Reed for the first time, and it touched a part of my heart that I didn't know existed, and I cried like a baby for 2 hours.
1: Yeah.
0: And in those 2 hours, I made the decision I was going to live my life to the fullest. I wasn't going to let my injury dictate my life, and I was going to live my life for my best friends who would never have the opportunity.

0: And then fast forward 10 years and I'm sitting in Doug's office who wrote the song. And he's like, hey, what do you think about doing a version of Till Lash Us Fired? And I said, yeah, man. Like, what? Yes. Like, that song changed my life. And so we did a version and it was amazing. And it was just me on it at first. And he was like, man, what do you think about reaching out to some other artists and see if they want to be a part of it? And I was like, dude, send it to everybody. Like, let's see what happens. Yeah. And Lee Bryce was the first person to say yes. And a testament to who Lee is as a person. He was like, man, I don't care what part I play in the song. I just want to be a part of what you're doing with this song, because this is incredible. And so then we had me and Lee's version, and I thought it was perfect until a couple weeks later, Doug calls me and he's like, hey, Dolly Parton wants to be on this song. Like, what do you think? And I was like, let Dolly do whatever she wants, man. Like, what are you talking about?
1: Say a prayer.

0: Man.
1: Yeah, I've listened to that song thousands of times, and I still get cold chills every time she comes in. Every time.
2: Hey, let's talk about future real quick as we wrap here, looking at your schedule. Dude, you're playing the Grand Ole Opry soon, so talk about crazy. Yeah, standing on the same stage where Johnny Cash, George, Willie, and Waylon, Garth all cemented their fame. It's a dumb question, but what the heck's that going to feel like for you?
1: I mean, I made my Grand Ole Opry debut last year, and the Opry's the mountaintop, man. For country music, the Opry is the mountaintop. And, you know, it's crazy. I remember walking out for my debut, and it was, man, I've never felt feelings like I felt when I was on that stage. I mean, you feel, when you step in that circle, you feel the weight of all the history before you as soon as you step in that circle. And it's unlike anything I've ever felt. And I mean, like I said, I mean, if you're playing the Opry, you're doing something in this industry. And, I mean, it's the mountaintop, man. I mean, you can't get any better than that. Yeah. Absolutely.
2: Good stuff, man. Well, I was looking at your touring schedule, man. You'll be all over the place from Indiana to Massachusetts, going back to Fayetteville, North Carolina. Lots of our fellow E4 mafias and infantry there. That's going to be
1: absolutely
2: a good one for the Boots and Barbecue Festival. But most certainly looking forward to seeing you headline. Of course, the reason we're together today is because, you know, you're playing National Memorial Day concert as airing on PBS Sunday night. And just look forward to seeing that. You can stream it. Look it up online. You get all different kinds of ways to have that and see more about the content and the tributes they're going to make that night. But the National Memorial Day concert, always done well. And I cannot wait for you to come on through the D.C. area, Maryland. I want to come have a beer with you, man.
1: Let's do it. I'm in. I'll be in D.C. a lot this year, so let's do it.
2: Seriously, ping me up when the next time you get here, and you know, we'll tell all the jokes that we couldn't say on this podcast, because I know we get a cold beer and we start talking pro beer, the stories start flying, and
1: absolutely.
2: You know, of course, I'll make you a little jealous. Our Navy Liberty stories, I think, were a little more fun than
1: we'll see.
2: Scotty Hastings, he's pro beer. Find him online, YouTube, everywhere. Check him out on Spotify, everywhere you get music. The I'm America EP, full of great stuff. And I just can't wait to see your journey, brother. You are the kind of rising star America country needs more of.
1: Well, thank you, man. I really appreciate it. And thank you for taking the time today.

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2: 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Now, seeing my grandson out on the water, it means everything to me. 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
11: I'm Christopher Cruz in Washington. A new CBS News poll finds the majority of Americans are pessimistic about the economy. Here's CBS News Director of Elections and Surveys, Anthony Salvanto.
12: What do you think the president's policies are doing to the economy in the short term and the long term? In the short term, you get big numbers who say they're making the economy worse. So that's what's right in front of folks. But there also isn't that much more optimism about what happens for the long term.
11: A drone strike has caused a fire outside a nuclear power plant in the United Arab Emirates. That plant provides 20% of the country's energy. The BBC's Maura Alderson.
13: Abu Dhabi says a fire has broken out at a nuclear power plant in the Al Dhafra region following a drone strike. The drone hit an electrical generator outside the inner perimeter of the Baraka nuclear power plant. The authorities say the safety of the facility is not affected, but there are no reported injuries.
11: And authorities say there was no radiological release. Iran is suspected of carrying out the attack. It's been threatening the UAE for hosting Israeli defenses. Russian officials say Ukrainian drone strikes killed at least four people, including three near Moscow overnight. A dozen other people were wounded. CBS News projects Louisiana Republican Senator Bill Cassidy will lose his primary race. He was hoping for a third term. He spoke to supporters last night.
14: Our country is not about one individual. It is about the welfare of all Americans, and it is about our Constitution.
0: President Trump backed one of Cassidy's opponents, Congresswoman Julia Letlow. CBS News projects she and State Treasurer John Fleming will meet in a runoff. Are charges still possible in connection with what President Trump has called the Russia collusion hoax? Here's acting U.S. Attorney General Todd Blanche.
8: I assure the American people that as soon as we have something to say for it, whether it's charges, whether it's a report, whether it's the results of an investigation, the American people will learn about what we've uncovered.
0: Blanche spoke on Fox. Well, it's been a mess getting into and out of New York City this weekend, and if a strike by employees of the huge Long Island Railroad lasts into tomorrow, it's going to be a nightmare. Here's CBS News New York reporter John Diaz at Penn Station.
15: While it has caused a mess for people heading to weekend events, as we inch closer to Monday, well, concerns for weekday commuters, so those are now growing. This is the busiest commuter rail system in North America. Roughly 250,000 people ride the system each weekday.
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0: A 27-year-old firefighter who died in a massive fire and explosion at a lumber mill in Maine's Midcoast region is being honored. At least 11 others were injured in Friday's explosion. There's a memorial of flowers dedicated to Andrew Cross outside the Morrill Volunteer Fire Department. Christopher Cruz, CBS News.
23: Mostly cloudy skies, a slight chance of a pop-up shower or thunderstorm today. It's going to be warm and on the sticky side with a high in the lower 80s. Partly cloudy, cooling off into the mid-60s tonight. More thunderstorms are likely to happen on Monday, along with a chance of severe weather. High temperatures reaching into the mid-80s. We'll keep the heat into Tuesday with temperatures back in the 80s, along with another risk of storms, before we cool off in a quieter pattern. Tracking Southwest Michigan's weather, I'm Storm 2-8 meteorologist Scott Larson.
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0: Normal is broke and common sense is weird. So we're here to help you transform your life. From the Ramsey Network and the Fairwinds Credit Union Studio, this is The Ramsey Show. I'm George Campbell, joined by my friend Dr. John Deloney, and we're taking your calls at 888-825-5225. Steve's going to kick us off in Hartford, Connecticut. What's going on, Steve?
1: Hey, how's it going?
0: Doing great. How are you?
1: Oh, hanging in there.
0: What's your problem today? What's going on?
2: Jeez, George.
0: What's your deal,
2: hey,
0: man?
2: Hey, Steve, what's your problem?
0: Unless you just want to celebrate a win today.
2: No, what's up, man?
1: So I'm in an interesting situation. Back in 2018, I had purchased a house with my stepfather at the time. And it seemed like a good idea. We were splitting the percentages. It was going to get me into a house a little bit sooner. I had a growing family. And they were supposed to only be there 6 months out of the year. Fast forward to a couple years ago, my mother had split up. And at this point in time now, my mother is living downstairs in the in-law apartment, of which I am responsible for all the utilities right now. And it's really hindering my ability to make any progress on my debt snowball and make some progress in the baby steps. And I'm just wondering, you know, should I look to sell this house? My mortgage is super low. My mortgage is under $1,000 a month. And I do have some equity in the home, but I'm wondering if it makes sense for me to sell, uproot my kids, find somewhere else to go, either raise my mortgage or even have to potentially get a rent, or if I should have just a conversation with my mom, start trying to get some utilities from her. It's a sticky situation. I don't know where to go with it.
0: I'm so confused. So let me get the facts straight. Your ex-stepfather is on the mortgage.
1: My ex-stepfather is...
0: He's on the mortgage.
1: We're going to get really weird here. So my ex-stepfather is actually my mortgage holder, and he owns a part of my house.
0: So he is the bank.
1: He is the
0: and
1: bank.
0: Part
1: and
0: owner.
1: My
0: but he doesn't live there anymore.
1: Part owner. He does not live there anymore.
0: So your mom lives there, and you're saying you can't pay off your debt because the utilities that your mom isn't paying for are crushing you financially?
1: I'm saying that with utilities, the extra utilities that I have for the house, it's a 2,500 square foot home. I live in 1,700 square feet of it, but I am responsible for all utilities and all expenses of the home, insurance, everything. So
2: yeah, but that's like $150 a month.
0: I just don't want you blaming mom for, you know, the $40 extra in water bills. That's why you can't get ahead financially.
1: So my electric bill during the winter months is over $750 a month. I have electric heat, so my utility bills are in $7,000 to $1,000 range a month.
0: So what's the ideal situation? Your mom pays rent or your mom gets out?
1: That I don't know. I feel like I should get out of this deal. Like I said, my mortgage isn't high. My mortgage is less than $1,000 a month. So I don't want to sell, but I also kind of don't want to be in this deal any longer either. I kind of want
2: to
1: be
2: that to me.
0: That's worth it to get out of this weird deal with your ex stepfather.
2: But that sounds like the real issue.
1: Yeah.
2: Is that the real issue? Or is your mom using $500 a month in heat in the basement?
1: No, there's a little bit more to my mom's side too.
2: I don't
1: necessarily want to share here, but it's also kind of affecting my relationship with
0: there
1: me
0: we
1: and
0: go.
1: My mother.
0: Okay. We just didn't want to make this about the surface level, you know, dollars and utility bills. There's more there, which is cool. You don't need to share it all. And then on the, do you want to keep this house? That's step one. If you had it on your own, would you want to keep it and if you could afford it?
1: I'm 50-50. I love the neighborhood. I love where my house is. With the in-law apartment that's downstairs, the house doesn't make sense for me to own it 100%.
0: Okay.
2: But, I mean, could you go to a mortgage company and buy your ex-stepfather out?
0: Just get a mortgage from them.
2: Get a mortgage from them, buy him out, get him out of there, and then have a hard conversation with your mom about whether she's going to pay rent or not, or she's got to move out because you're going to get a real renter in there.
1: I could. I can't legally rent it. It's not a legal in-law apartment. So I can't legally rent it.
2: You can't rent a room in your house?
1: It's not a room. It's a 1,100 square foot in-law apartment.
0: But is there Connecticut laws that say it's not zoned for Brent?
1: It's not currently set up right now to have someone externally outside of my family live in it. It's connected into my house.
2: Okay, well, that's not against the law. That'd be awkward or weird, but
1: it's weird. It's weird.
2: Okay, it could be weird. I've lived in Texas and Tennessee. I could rent my roof if I wanted to, but you may have different laws in Connecticut. But yeah, if you don't want strangers walking in and out of your front door, I get that.
0: All things are pointing to you sell this house. You get out of this weird ex stepfather situation. Mom then needs to go find her own place, and you start a new chapter. That feels like the cleanest thing to do.
1: Yeah.
2: But that has nothing to do with you, because let's say your rent goes to $1,500. I mean, your mortgage comes to $1,500 a month or $1,700 a month. You're solving for the relationship issues that you got in this deal, but you're going to be dollar for dollar about the same, right?
1: Yeah.
0: What do you make a month?
1: I take home about $7,500 a month.
0: Great. So even if your mortgage or even if you rented for a while until you figured out where you wanted to buy, you'd be just fine.
1: Yeah.
0: So this is all purely relational.
1: I have four kids, so I do need some space.
0: Are you single?
1: I'm married.
0: Okay. And does your spouse live in the same house?
1: She does.
0: What does she think about all this?
1: She's about the same as where I am.
0: She'd be happy to start fresh, new house, without all these financial family ties.
1: Yes.
0: Okay, I think you got your homework. We're home shopping.
1: Yeah.
2: But I still want to I want to challenge you on one thing, and then I'll let you go. How old are your kids?
1: I got an 8-year-old, I got a 7-year-old, a 4-year-old, and about to be a 1-year-old.
2: Okay, so you're fully in it. You're going to do six. And again, I know people all over planet Earth live in different arrangements, and that's awesome. But you're sitting in a 2,500 square foot house. You're going to do life with six people in a 1,500 square foot house or a 1,700 square foot house?
1: That's where I am right now. That's my living space is 1,700 square feet.
2: I know, but you're telling me that's all you need, and you've got too much house. Do you have too much house for you and your mom to be there? Or could your family expand to use this basement space too?
1: We could expand to use the basement space. It just doesn't, it's a raised ranch, so it doesn't really make sense, the downstairs. It'd be kind of hard to split my family up in the space. So having both, I don't think makes sense for me logically to buy him out and want to own the whole thing.
2: Is he going to be willing to sell if you put this on the market?
1: Yeah, I'm sure he's.
0: What would he get out of it versus you as far as the proceeds?
1: He's just going to get his percentage.
2: Okay. Yeah, I'd sell it today.
0: Yeah, I would take what you can get out of that. And if you can't afford to buy a home based on those proceeds, the one you want, then you just got to wait and maybe rent somewhere for a while until you can't afford it. But this whole thing is just so intertwined. I would just want out emotionally. Best of luck.

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4: Todd is in Pittsburgh up next. Todd, welcome to the Ramsey Show.
5: I thought you said God is in Pittsburgh.
4: He's also
5: Todd
4: there.
5: Is in Pittsburgh. All right.
4: God and Todd are there.
5: What's up, Todd?
6: Hey, guys. Thanks for taking my call. My wife and I just got married December 27th. We're in baby step 3. We now have 4 kids. We're a blended family. And I'm wanting to know, what is the best way to invest in the kids' future when they are all vastly different ages?
4: Ooh, so are you trying to decide what's fair versus, like, hey, one kid's about to go to college, do we invest the same for the 4-year-old?
6: Exactly. So their ages are 7, 10, 16, and 17. And my wife and I, my wife didn't get help with college when she was growing up. I went straight into a family business and construction, so I didn't go to college. So we are clueless on how to even invest for the kids.
4: Well, what do you want to do for these kids?
6: I would like to be fair, but I understand that because of the difference in age, it would be nice if I could, you know, just give them, put up all the same amount for each of them. And like I said, we're just in baby step 3, but I'm just kind of looking ahead because we're looking for baby step 3 to kind of be a breeze. And it's just nothing I really know about. I don't know if there's a certain type of account to put up for each of them or what.
5: I'll tell you, I had a similar situation, not with a blended family, but I worked in universities for 20 years. And part of working at a university for that long is you get some sort of, if not all of your tuition covered for your kids if you work there. And then I left and took this job. And so I didn't have any college savings because I was working in colleges. My wife was working at university, and that was just our plan. And so I have a 16-year-old right now and a 10-year-old. And so the way we've handled it is we came up with a dollar amount that we want to have saved for each kid. But that means I had to accelerate the savings for one kid, and I'm slow playing it for the other. So if you look at my budget every month, I'm not being quote-unquote fair. I'm holding back more money for one kid than I am for the other. But the number we're going to try to get to is going to be comparable, right?
6: Right.
5: So, and I think part of this is pretty solvable for you all because you don't have any money for the 17-year-old right now, right?
6: Right.
5: And so some of that problem takes care of itself. You might want to look at the two younger kids and say, okay, we want to make sure this is different for them too. But your 16 and 17-year-old have found themselves, like, life just happened. And so y'all need to have some honest conversations about what we can afford and what we can't afford and what debt has done to us over the years. And here's the options in our local area, free community college, low cost state tuition. Like, you just need to have those honest conversations with a 16 and 17-year-old.
6: Okay. Yes.

0: So with the 17-year-old, he's getting ready to go to the Marines.
1: Okay, great.
2: That's
0: and
2: that one's
0: we
2: solved.
0: Helped him out with his first car.
2: Great.
0: Which only ended up being $500 Ford Ranger, which ran great.
1: That's awesome.
0: So that was a good start.
1: Yeah.
0: Now I just don't have any expectations as to what to do from here on out. And then if I do come up with a number amount, or you guys help me do that. Where does that money go until it needs to go to them?
2: So if you want to invest that money, which if we're talking about investing, that's a 5+ year time horizon, which means it doesn't make sense for the 16 or 17-year-old if you're investing for education, for example, when you got 1 or 2 years ahead of you. But for the 7 and 10-year-old, you could invest for college in a 529 savings plan, for example, or an education savings account. So you're going to earmark that money for college. It's going to have great tax advantages, and you'll have the power of compound growth for the next, 8 to 11 years. So that's one place I would put some money if you want to help cover college. Now, the good news is, let's say they don't go, you can also change the beneficiary anytime. So anybody, it's a pretty loose definition of family that you can change that beneficiary to. And with the new Secure Act 2.0, you can roll over up to $35,000 over time into a Roth IRA for that child. So it can become a kind of a bonus retirement account for them as well. So that's one way to invest. And I like what Deloney's saying here. I would make it more goal-based rather than monthly contribution-based. So the goal is all of the kids go to school without debt if they choose to go to school. The goal is every child gets a paid-for cash card that's reasonable. Those are good goals. And then the number changes depending on the ages and what you guys can do. Right now, your emergency fund is the priority over saving for the kids. And followed by that, your own retirement is the priority before investing for the kids. So what's your household income?
0: Between my wife and I, probably about 180.
2: Fantastic. That's great. So we're talking,
0: we got out of
2: 27 grand or so invested.
0: What's that?
2: If you do 15% of that, that's baby step 4. So if you're walking through the Ramsey plan, you're in baby step 3, saving up 3 to 6 months of expenses. Once you've got that covered, now we start investing 15% of our household income into retirement accounts. So if you've got a match through your employer, start there. You have access to any Roth accounts, like a Roth 401k, Roth IRA, let's fund that. And if you still haven't hit 15%, go to the traditional accounts. And then any money beyond that 15% can start going towards kids' investing goals, like college.
0: Okay, that makes sense.
2: And for short-term savings goals, like you're talking about with a 16 or 17-year-old, a high-yield savings account will do the job for that. That's going to keep the money liquid. It's not going to fluctuate with the market. And so you're much better off there versus the kid turns 18 and the market took a dip and now you're stuck.
1: Yeah, my 16-year-old's college fund is in a high-yield savings account. It's exactly where it is.
0: Okay, great. And so that's better, of course, versus like a brokerage account or something like that. Right?
2: Yeah, the brokerage account, now that's something I utilize for my kids. That is for future goals that are non-education related. So I have a 2-year-old and an infant. So I'm saving up going, all right, I want to cover their wedding one day. I want to be able to help them get a car, maybe a home down payment, those kinds of things. And so I'm going to invest outside of the 529 for that in just a brokerage account and, low-cost index funds.
0: Okay, great.
2: So those would be the three places I would put money is 529 for education, high-yield savings for any short-term goals, and brokerage account for any long-term goals for the kids.
1: And let me just free you, brother. None of this is going to be exactly fair. And what I mean by fair is there's no way you're going to be able to find another $500 great running car, right?
2: When the 7-year-old is 16 trying to get a car, a beater car is going to be $10,000.
1: Yeah. And hopefully you're making $280 at that time, right?
0: Right.
2: And you're going to be in a better place financially when that 7-year-old is going to college.
1: Right.
2: And so it isn't going to be fair. You're going to be doing much better by then.
1: And just go ahead and build in the psychological cushion for your oldest getting back from the Marines, being like, are you kidding me? You bought so-and-so? And you'd be like, yep. Right? And that's part of being a parent, right?
0: I think that's what I needed to hear the most, so thank you for that.
1: Yeah, you got it.
2: Like, absolutely.
1: Do the best you can with what you got when you got it. The only thing I'll ask is be as honest as you can with your kids in real time. It is a it can be embarrassing. It can be shameful. You could feel not. You shouldn't be ashamed, but you could feel shame. Like, hey, 17-year-old, or your 17-year-old's going Marines, but hey, 16-year-old, this is the situation we've been in, and this is what we're going to have to contribute. We're only going to have $10,000, and so let's go through the honest options here, and let's figure out what's right. Like, it's just being as honest as you can, and then look at your 7- and 8-year-old and say, let's make sure this never happens again. And so we're going to start putting more away for them to have different opportunities, which is awesome.
2: Yeah, it's when they're surprised, that's when the resentment starts to build up, because
1: right.
2: Nobody told them. They didn't know. They saw one sibling get treated a different way. So communicate openly and honestly with all four kids.
1: Yeah.
2: Say, hey, here's where we're at financially. Here's what we want to cover. Here's what we can cover right now. Means you got to figure out a plan, 16-year-old, because we can't cash flow 4 years at an out-of-state school. It's going to look different for you. Thanks for the call, man. Great question.

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7: Michigan Secretary of State and Democratic gubernatorial candidate Jocelyn Benson. 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
8: 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From young people worried about whether they'll actually ever be able to own a home, and families having to choose between putting a roof over their head, visiting the doctor, or paying for child care. 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A lot of it comes down to holding bad actors accountable that are driving up these costs without any checks on them. I believe the state government needs to check those rising costs while increasing access to well-paying jobs.
7: Secretary of State, Michigan Democratic gubernatorial candidate Jocelyn Benson.
6: Kalamazoo Mornings with Ken Lanphier on 590 and 106.9 FM WKZO.
9: 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A new CBS News poll finds Americans aren't happy with either political party. Here's CBS News Director of Elections and Surveys, Anthony Salvanto.
10: Neither of the parties, not the Democrats, not the Republicans, are net positive on being seen as having policies that help cost of living.
9: Employees of the Long Island Railroad are on the picket lines. Here's CBS's Ali Bauman.
11: The New York comptroller estimates this strike will cost the region $61 million a day in lost economic activity. And the real impact will be felt on Monday when commuters go to work.
9: Louisiana Republican Senator Bill Cassidy has lost his primary. State Treasurer John Fleming and Congresswoman Julia Letlow advance to a runoff.
12: I am so indebted to you, Louisiana. Thank you so much for giving me this honor of a lifetime. God bless you all. God bless President Trump. God bless Louisiana. God bless the United States of America. God bless you.
9: CBS News Brief. I'm Christopher Cruz.
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15: Mostly cloudy skies, a slight chance of a pop-up shower or thunderstorm today. It's going to be warm and on the sticky side with a high in the lower 80s. Partly cloudy, cooling off into the mid-60s tonight. More thunderstorms are likely to happen on Monday, along with a chance of severe weather. High temperatures reaching into the mid-80s. We'll keep the heat into Tuesday with temperatures back in the 80s, along with another risk of storms, before we cool off in a quieter pattern. Tracking Southwest Michigan's weather, I'm Storm 2-8 meteorologist Scott Larson.
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17: I just feel just so desperate for help right now. I am in my mid-30s. I've been married for 10 years, and we have five kids together under seven. And I thought we were doing really good with our baby steps. On 4, 5, 6, and then I just found out that he's been just hiding some debts that I didn't know was happening.
16: Oh, man. How'd you find out?
17: I just had a feeling something wasn't right. And when I asked about it, he was very defensive and nope, nothing. And I just had the boldness to keep pressing, and then he was like, yeah, like, this is why I haven't wanted to fully share an account, because my account is always negative.
16: And then what did he actually give you the facts afterwards? Was he honest, or did you have to keep pressing?
17: So the numbers did change a little bit. And he did look a little scared. And I just tried to be very calm, very safe, so he would feel comfortable telling me the truth. And I said, I need to see your account, which still hasn't happened.
18: Go ahead.
17: And I said, I want you to see a counselor with me, because we will figure this out, and we need to stay together. Like, we have five kids. Yeah. Like, I'm forever tied to him.
18: Okay, I'm going to give you some hard reality, okay? How much money does he say he owes?
17: It's not much, but, like, every pay, about 40% just goes to whatever he's been spending. So his check goes into his account, and 40% just gets eaten up, and then 60% I see for the household expenses and our.
18: All right, so.
17: But he's still negative every pay.
18: Okay, so here's what you're going to need underneath your feet, okay? I call this financial infidelity. He's been cheating and lying to you, okay?
17: Mm-hmm.
18: And so, first off, I want you to not think you're crazy for this blowing up your world. It did.
17: Yeah.
18: Okay. You're at home managing five kids, a family of seven, trying to feed them on allegedly 60% of the paycheck. Okay.
17: Mm-hmm.
18: You should feel like the rug got pulled out from under you, because it did.
17: Yeah.
18: And you're also right to ask, what else have you been lying about? What else are you hiding from me? Because we had this little secret world that we built together, and you were out of it. You stepped out of it.
17: Mm-hmm.
18: You're not going to have any sort of ability to rebuild this marriage until you know how the depths of where these things go. I would recommend you pull a credit report today on both of you. Okay. He will have to pull his credit report. And if he says no, then that is, I can't think of a bigger red flag because, and again, I'm giving you the worst case scenario here. Okay. But when this happens in this way, it's not uncommon for what's being hidden is not just screwdrivers and motorcycles, but it could be hotels, it can be dinners, it can be addictions that you don't know about. Everything is now on the table. And so I want to pull a credit report and not just look at his account. I want to see who he owes money to. And I want you to pull your credit report, and this is going to sound caustic. I want you to pull a credit report on all of your kids using their Social Security numbers. Because when people call into the show all the time and they don't realize how bad it is and people start gambling or people get in over the head and they pull a credit card out on their 9-year-old and use that Social Security number to get a quick $1,000 here or a quick $2,000 there. And so that will give you the big picture of who you owe to what, who your family owes to what. Hopefully, you have nothing on yours and your kids have nothing on theirs and his is minimal. And what this is was a scared, embarrassed husband that took the easy way out, and he is ready to stand tall, take his medicine, and y'all can rebuild trust. Worst case scenario is you're in a way bigger mess than you know yourself to be in.
17: Mm-hmm.
18: But you can't go to an untrustworthy person and demand that now you be trustworthy and think you're going to get any sort of nervous system stability from that, because they've proven themselves to be untrustworthy over a long period of time. And so I need to see this stuff with my own eyes.
17: So how do I get a credit report done?
18: George, it's
16: a simple website.
18: It's all free.
16: It's annualcreditreport.com. And you can pull free weekly online reports from all three major bureaus. It's Equifax, Experian, and TransUnion. And so you'll just go through the steps, enter it. You never pay for this. This is free. So just go to that website, and you can get that all done, annualcreditreport.com. And that, like John said, that will be the full truth and nothing but the truth. So regardless, I really don't care what he says. I want the reality of the situation. And again, if he's unwilling to do that, that speaks to much deeper things he's hiding. There's an alternate life here. And that tells me he doesn't want healing in this marriage if he's not willing to come clean.
18: Right. And let me say this. I want to applaud you for, what'd you say, you were calm so that he could feel safe enough to come forward. I want to applaud you for being in control, feeling big feelings, but being emotionally mature. But you don't owe him dishonesty either. Okay?
17: Yeah.
18: You're right to be enraged. You're right to be sobbing at the table because this man lied to your face and to the face of y'all's five kids. And so you don't also owe him a silver platter that he can gently put out his receipts on. Right? And so you're responsible for the emotional, like, mature next right action, that means I'm not going to hit him. I'm not going to swear at him. I'm not going to punch a hole in the wall. Everybody deserves dignity and respect. But you're dang well going to know I'm pissed off.
17: Yeah.
18: You're going to know that everything in my life, I'm questioning it now.
17: Mm-hmm.
18: Right? And you're not crazy, and you don't owe him a false sense of yourself so that he feels comfortable coming forward with it, right?
17: Yeah.
18: That's not your responsibility to massage his ego through this also.
16: Okay. Do you guys share an account? Or is everything separate?
18: No, he wouldn't share it.
16: So you have no access to anything financial. He pays the bills?
17: So he does pay the bills. We do have a joint, but he has his own as well.
16: So 60% he diverts to the joint account, 40% diverts to this secret account. That's his.
17: Yes. Yeah.
16: Okay. Well, starting today, he's going to divert 100% into this joint account.
17: Okay.
16: Or you separate if he's untrustworthy and he's going to destroy your financial life further.
18: Yeah, and Betty, that's a great point that George brings up. you need to get really clear on your, what I call your or what statement.
17: Okay.
18: Because if he looks across the table from you tonight and says, I'm not pulling a credit report and I'm not giving you access to this account, period. You have to have your or what statement ready. Or me and the five kids are going to my mom's house. Or, well, okay, then I guess I'll just have to live with it. And you mentioned we have to fix this and stay together because we have five kids together. I need you to say that's the picture y'all created, and that picture is over because of his financial infidelity. Now y'all have to rebuild something new, and I hope it includes him and you and those five kids in the same house all working together to build something amazing. I hope that's the case. But you have to have the courage to say, or what comes next, and then be willing to live into your own boundaries there if he looks at you and says, I'm not playing.
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0: Sarah is in Jackson, Mississippi, up next. Sarah, welcome to the show.
1: Hi, thanks for taking my call.
0: Absolutely. How can we help today?
1: So me and my husband got married 2 weeks ago, and we are debt-free. Thank you.
0: How was the honeymoon? Did you guys go on a trip?
1: Not yet. We've both been at work. We're both in the military. And so as soon as we get a time where we can take some leave, we're planning on taking a little honeymoon.
2: I can hear you smiling through the phone.
1: Well, thank you. We're both still very excited.
0: I love it.
2: Dude, I'm so happy. I love, love, love. I just think marriage is good. So good for you. So what's your question?
1: Thank you. So we have $98,000 in cash combined. We just finished combining our checking accounts and savings account. And so we have that $98,000 in cash. And currently we're bringing home $53,000. And we're trying to figure out how much money we should spend on a vehicle. We really need to upgrade one of our vehicles. So out of that 98 grand, we're trying to figure out what is like a good amount to put towards a vehicle.
0: And your annual income is 53,000 a year between the two of you?
1: Yes, currently. But we're expecting it to go up within the next 6 months.
0: Okay. Do you know an exact number, or is it just sort of you're not sure yet?
1: In about 6 months, we're expecting to start making 100 grand between the both of us. We're anywhere from 100 to 110 grand.
0: Wow, that's awesome. So you're about to double your income.
1: Yes.
0: Okay. And what's the urgency of the purchase? Does this need to happen tomorrow or 6 months from now?
1: It could happen 6 months from now. So, like, currently I'm driving a 2005 Honda Odyssey. And it's great for getting me to and from work. And he has a 2014 Dodge Charger. And we just know that, you know, they're both having some issues. And we know that it's soon going to cost more to repair the vehicles than they're worth. So we've just been shopping around.
2: I would like you to know, I just learned about this in Sunday school. Women who marry men with Dodge Chargers get a express pass to heaven.
1: My husband's going to love to hear that.
2: Because generally men with Dodge Chargers are not marriable, but you did it. And so congratulations.
0: And debt-free.
2: Yeah.
0: That's impressive.
2: I'm just playing. But congratulations.
0: Okay. So here's the parameter for cars. Number one, you pay cash. You're going to do that, right?
1: Yes, we are.
0: Number two, we're going to buy used unless we are net worth millionaires to where we can stomach that major hit on depreciation that cars experience in the first few years.
1: Okay.
0: And then number three, you want to make sure that all the things with wheels and motors in your life don't add up to more than half of your annual income. That's why I was digging at your income, and if it's going to go up, well, that changes the numbers drastically. Because right now, you should have no more than $26,000 in cars, as far as their value goes. But six months from now, that number can change, because it's a smaller part of your world. So now you could have $50,000 worth of cars sitting in the driveway. So that's where I'm trying to go, okay, can you wait 6 months to where you can get a nicer-to-you car? Because you have the money to do it. It's not going to hurt. You're not going to even dip into this $98K if you go spend $25 today.
1: Mm-hmm.
0: So what are you guys wanting to get? Because that really, basically, what is the car you can afford in cash today that you think would last you at least the next 5 to 7 years?
1: Okay, so we found, the reason we started asking these questions is we found a 2001 Ford Bronco with 12,000 miles on it for $32,000. And so it's a little bit more than that $26,000. But it's, you know, we've got the $32,000 for it. We just couldn't decide if, you know, it kind of hurts whenever you let go of $32,000.
0: Yeah, I mean, it will hurt. And that's why I actually like it. Too many people, we've lost friction when it comes to purchases, and all you see is a $400 payment that the car salesman worked out for you on his paperwork. What you don't see is the interest you're paying, the length of the loan, how you got screwed on the purchase, the extra warranties they threw in there because you're not going to feel it in your payment. And when you write a check for $32,000, you go, okay, let's treat this car differently. We're going to treat this purchase differently. We're going to go slower.
2: What is it about an 01 Bronco? Has it been redone?
1: I'm sorry, it's a 2021.
2: I'm sorry, yeah.
0: Oh, okay, I heard 2001.
2: 2021, okay.
0: Wow, that's an expensive Bronco. It must be
2: completely redone and Like, and restored. Those are, man, those guys who go redo Broncos, they do amazing work. Incredible. They're
0: awesome. Okay, 2021 Bronco, $32,000. Here's my catch. I would wait until your income actually goes up and this becomes sort of a celebration of your newfound income, but I would not buy it today because there's just too many variables.
1: Okay. Yes, that's some good advice because, like, we're both so undecided about it, and I told him, I was like, if we're having this much doubt about it, maybe we should wait. So.
2: God, he won the lottery marrying you. Yes, yes. And, hey, George, tell me if I'm wrong here. I find that I get in trouble when I say I have this much money to go spend at the mall. I've got $500 to spend at the mall. I need to get a pair of pants and some shoes and a shirt. I will figure out how to spend all $500. Where I've seen success is I have a boundary. I can't go beyond this $500, but I need to go buy a pair of shoes and some jeans and a shirt. And then I only spend a couple $100. You get what I'm saying? And so I would love for you guys to dream about what kind of cars do we want actually and what cars are going to last us for a while. And then over the next 6 months, you can keep your eye open for, because you might find this exact car in 2 months for $19,000 or $18,000. And instead of saying, okay, we have this much to spend, because you'll figure out when it comes to automobiles, especially how to spend exactly 50% of your income. And that's like a stretch goal, right? And you don't have to spend that much. And you two are awesome at driving used cars. That's your life. It looks like you're, identity isn't in them, and that's awesome. I would sit down and say, what do we actually want to have together, and then plan that way.
1: Okay.
0: And let me tell you, a $3,000 repair, as much as it would suck on a really old car, is still so much cheaper than $32,000. And so that's what I want to encourage. Too many people go, well, I had a repair, so we had to get a new car. Didn't want to deal with the repairs. And they just justify it in their minds, thinking this thing's a clunker. So even if you have to buy yourself some time for the next 6 months until your income goes up and this becomes a no-brainer, it's worth the patience to do it right and go slow. But you're all things considered, it's all green flags in my book.
1: Okay, awesome. Well, I'll be sure to tell them, and thank y'all. Y'all definitely brought some clarity to the situation for me.
0: Happy to do it. Thank you for your sacrifice and service to both of you.
1: Oh, thank you. We are so glad we get to do it.
2: Yeah. And the last thing I'll tell you is you got the Honda, so you're probably going to be driving that to the apocalypse. So.
0: I do have one rule in my house. The wife should be driving the nicer car. I don't like it when the guy drives a nicer car.
2: I'm with you. I've always had a weird thing about that.
0: It just feels
2: always,
0: odd.
2: Always, always, always.
0: So, especially if she's, toting the family around and the guy has like a sweet sports car that's just for him. I'm like, all right. You're a grown man.
2: Dude, 1,000% with you.
0: The other thing is, and John, people get screwed on this. They go to the dealership, and the dealer says, hey, for $5,000 more, we can get you into the brand new one.
2: Right.
0: You got on the lot. Look at this. It's got these extra features. And, hey, if you do the financing, we'll knock $1,000 off.
2: Yeah.
0: Now, all of a sudden, you are buying a brand new car that was way more. They suckered you into the warranty and the paint protection package and the giant dock fee, dealer fee they just throw on there. And you're so starry-eyed, you just want to get out of there after 6 hours and go drive this thing.
2: And, by the way, that $5,000 extra you spend on the new one, you might as well set it on fire because the moment you drive it off, it's gone. You just lost it.
0: Yeah.
2: It's now worth what you were about to pay for the used one, right?
0: Yeah, new car will depreciate 10%. The moment you drive it off the lot.
2: There you go.
0: And within the first 5 years, 60% on average.
2: Yeah.
0: That's pretty wild.
2: I love buying cars that are 5 years or older because the depreciation has burnt off so much.
0: Yeah. My last car, one owner, 4,000 miles on it, and I got 26% off of what I would have bought it brand new.
2: Huh.
0: So I went, all right, I'll deal with that. I'll take, and I could have bought it new. It would have been fine, but I just like going 25% off feels pretty good.
2: And I've got cash, so
0: yeah.
2: And I'm not afraid.
0: You
2: got to
0: have walk-away power. That's the key. You walk in with a check of here's our budget. Either make it work, or we'll go down the street. And eventually, if they want to feed their family, they're going to go, all right, we'll take it.
2: Yeah.
0: Don't let them bully you. Focus on the out-the-door price. 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Stick to it, and you will make a wise decision when it comes to those cars. Love it.

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4: I'm Christopher Cruz in Washington. A new CBS News poll finds a majority of Americans are pessimistic about the economy. Here's CBS News Director of Elections and Surveys, Anthony Salvanto.
5: What do you think the president's policies are doing to the economy in the short term and the long term? In the short term, you get big numbers who say they're making the economy worse. So that's what's right in front of folks. But there also isn't that much more optimism about what happens for the long term.
4: A drone strike has caused a fire outside a nuclear power plant in the United Arab Emirates that provides 20% of that country's energy. The BBC's Maura Alderson.
6: Abu Dhabi says a fire has broken out at a nuclear power plant in the Al Dhafra region following a drone strike. The drone hit an electrical generator outside the inner perimeter of the Baraka nuclear power plant. The authorities say the safety of the facility is not affected, but there are no reported injuries.
4: Authorities say there was no radiological release. Will President Trump approve a potential $14 billion U.S. arms sale to Taiwan? He said he intends to use it as a negotiating chip with China, which claims Taiwan as its territory. On CBS's Face the Nation, Taiwan's ambassador to the U.S., Alexander Yu.
7: Actually, it makes more sense for the United States to sell us the army so we can defend ourselves, and so you don't have to send your army 9,500 miles away to defend us.
4: Louisiana Republican Senator Bill Cassidy has lost his primary race. He was hoping for a third term. He spoke to supporters last night.
8: Our country is not about one individual. It is about the welfare of all Americans, and it is about our Constitution.
4: It's been an awful mess getting into and out of New York City this weekend, and if a strike by employees of the Long Island Railroad lasts into tomorrow, it's going to be a nightmare. CBS News New York reporter John Diaz is at Penn Station.
9: While it has caused a mess for people heading to weekend events, as we inch closer to Monday, well, concerns for weekday commuters, so those are now growing. This is the busiest commuter rail system in North America. Roughly 250,000 people ride the system each weekday who could be forced to find alternative routes into New York City from Long Island suburbs.
4: Michael has moonwalked back into first place. Studio estimates say Michael is once again the most popular movie in North American theaters. It sold $26 million in tickets in its fourth weekend of release. Overall, it's raked in $704 million worldwide. This is CBS News.
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4: The biggest live televised music event in the world has crowned a new winner.
13: That infectious dance party anthem was enough to send both viewers and national jury swooning, giving Bulgaria and Dara the glittery crown at the 70th Eurovision Song Contest. Dara defeated 24 other competitors, including a flame-throwing Finnish duo and an acclaimed Australian star in Vienna Saturday. It's Bulgaria's first ever Eurovision win. Five countries had pulled out of the event over Israel's participation and the conflict in Gaza. Heather Bosch, CBS News.
4: The world's largest aircraft carrier, the USS Gerald R. Ford, has returned to Naval Station Norfolk after an 11-month deployment, the longest since the Vietnam War. The Ford supported the war with Iran and the capture of Nicolas Maduro when he was Venezuela's president. Christopher Cruz, CBS News.
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15: Mostly cloudy skies, a slight chance of a pop-up shower or thunderstorm today. It's going to be warm and on the sticky side with a high in the lower 80s. Partly cloudy, cooling off into the mid-60s tonight. More thunderstorms are likely to happen on Monday, along with a chance of severe weather. High temperatures reaching into the mid-80s. We'll keep the heat into Tuesday with temperatures back in the 80s, along with another risk of storms, before we cool off in a quieter pattern. Tracking Southwest Michigan's weather, I'm Storm 2-8 meteorologist Scott Larson.
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0: Welcome back to The Ramsey Show in the Fairwinds Credit Union Studio. 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Rochelle is in Sacramento up next. Rochelle, how are you doing?
1: I'm doing well. How are you two?
0: Fantastic. How can John and I help today?
1: So my husband and I are considering purchasing a new home. Our house is currently up for sale. We've identified a property that we would like to purchase. With the equity from the sale of our current home, we would have a rather sizable down payment, looking to put down at least 50, if not 60% on a new house. My husband has brought up the idea of getting a first lien HELOC with a sweep account versus a conventional mortgage. And he's explained to me that with this first lock HELOC with a sweep account, rather than getting into a 15 or a 30 year loan, we would be able to pay off a $400,000 mortgage in 8 years.
0: So I was wondering, Is he clarifying?
1: No, the speaker came on his phone. I apologize.
0: Oh, it's all good.
1: So I was wondering, it sounds great. I've never heard of this before. So I was wondering what you guys thought about that.
0: So this in the TikTok world is called velocity banking. He may have heard about it on social media. I don't know where, you know, this is it, but it's a trend where they call it like a mortgage accelerator. And the idea is there's this revolving line of credit, almost like a big credit card that's secured by your house, but it's your only loan on the property. So you're right. It's your first lien in that there is no mortgage there. And so then what you do is you dump all of your income into this HELOC, draw it out for expenses. And if you do it perfectly, you can save a little bit on interest, which supposedly pays off the house faster. So that's what he is wanting to do. There's still a lot more risk with it, and it sounds sophisticated, and it's more complex, and that doesn't make it better. So have you guys priced out a traditional 15-year mortgage on this?
1: We've priced out a 30. We have not priced out a 15.
0: Okay. I would price out a 15 and see if you guys can afford that payment where it's a quarter of your after-tax monthly income. And if not, it tells me the house that you're looking to buy is too much house.
1: So your recommendation would not be to do a first lien?
2: No,
0: I wouldn't do it.
1: With a sweep account?
2: No.
0: And I think the way he found this was probably online. And there's a bunch of people out there who are proponents of this. And again, it's called velocity banking. You can look this up on social media, and it's going to be some slick dude telling you how this is the hack. Here's the only hack that works. You get a 15-year mortgage, which is going to have a lower interest rate than either of these, and then you pay it off aggressively.
2: Here's the thing that if you take out if you have a $400,000 mortgage and y'all put down 50% and you have $200,000 left, there is no secret loan that makes you not have to pay back $200,000 plus interest. And so the only true way, like we can do a 30-year note, but we can pay it off in 8 years. You're still going to pay back that money plus interest. And so if y'all want to pay it off in 8 years, that's amazing. Pay it off in 8 years. But that just means every month you're going to be paying more towards the principal balance to pay it off faster. But there's not like a secret loan you can do that you pay back $100,000 to pay off $200,000. You get what I'm saying? Like the whole hack is technically you can get a lower interest rate, and technically you can take that lower interest rate that you're paying and pay off more principal. But the same thing applies, just paying it faster.
1: Understood. The way he was explaining it to me, and this is kind of where my brain starts to shut down and my eyes glaze over.
0: Same
1: he's
0: girl,
1: more
0: same.
1: Of the finance. He's more of the finance person. He was explaining to me that it gets paid off quicker because they compound the interest daily?
0: Yeah, the way it's calculated. That's where the interest savings come in. But there's still all of the elements of a HELOC, which is a variable interest rate, which means the payment can go up. The banks can freeze or call the line, which adds more risk to it. It's a revolving line of credit secured by your home. And so all of that just makes me go, why are we doing all this? Why all this gyration to maybe save a little bit of interest?
2: I 100%, especially with all the volatility in the world right now, like go back 10 years. In your life, can you have imagined now? Right? No, none of us could have. And so with all the volatility in the world, the chances of me touching a variable interest rate is zero.
1: Right.
2: Right? And so you can get in. If you got in today and the banks, and suddenly Jerome Powell comes up tomorrow and says, hey, because of X, Y, or Z, we're raising interest. Like, man, y'all are on the hook for it.
1: Right.
0: And there's far more of these ending up in foreclosure versus a 15-year mortgage. And so that's where I go, okay, why aren't we doing a 15-year mortgage and just putting extra on the principal? It's the exact same thing without all the extra risk and complexity.
2: I'll go one more. I'm putting my baggage out in the world, so this may not be you and your husband. But if you give me a revolving line of credit and suddenly I don't like my floors, I'm going to get new floors. Because it's not real money. It's just coming out of the revolving line of credit. Oh, we need to fix this cabinet. We need to get a new fridge. Let's just go ahead and do it. It becomes not real money. And, I'm just going to lock myself in and pay it off. And if I want to accelerate and pay it off faster, I'm going to do that.
0: I don't know that we can convince your husband, but I hope we convinced you, which I hope puts enough of a wedge between you guys that you don't do this.
2: And here's my rule of thumb, George. If somebody's explaining something to me, you know who I learned this from, of all people? Ashton Kutcher.
0: Not on my bingo card.
2: And here's why. He was talking about, somebody was asking him once on a panel, why do you seem to have so much success with these companies you invest in as an angel investor? And I forgot all, I think Airbnb and
0: Pop Chips.
2: And Uber. So he got in on the ground floor of all these things. And he said I think he dropped out of high school, or maybe he finished high school but didn't go to college. And he said his one line was, explain this to me like I'm a high school dropout, or explain this to me like I'm a high schooler. And if they couldn't do it, I didn't invest. And so for me, when somebody's trying to explain to me a thing we're getting into, and hey, Deloney, I want you to invest in this thing, if my eyes start glazing over, that I'm out. If you can't explain it to me very simple, here's why, here's the terms, here's the payout, or here's the risk we're all going to take together, if you can't do that in a sentence or two, I don't want to participate in it.
0: Yeah.
2: Because it's not worth all the complexity. Because now the more variables, the more fragile the whole system is. And the more dependent it is on other people to do what they said they're going to do, and that what those other people said they were going to, I'm out. It's too fragile.
0: Yeah. Well, there's a lot of people that talk about these things, and I see very few people actually doing it. I've never heard of someone saying, yeah, the way I paid off my house early was I did Velocity Banking.
2: I know zero people who have told me that line.
0: There's a lot of people talking about it, though, and so that tells me something. It gets the clicks and the views, but it doesn't work in reality. And you don't see the people who foreclose on their home. They're not sharing that on Instagram. They're only sharing the wins. And so I'm always very cautious with any financial advice on the internet that I don't understand. And we always tell people, don't invest in anything you don't understand. The same applies to crazy mortgage hacks. Here's a hack. Get as small of a loan as possible on as short of a term as possible and pay extra towards it. Ta-da. I can understand that. I could explain that to my toddler and she would get it.
2: Hacked.
0: There you go. So the real question is, how are you going to approach this with your husband in a way where you come to a compromise? And I hope that compromise is go with the thing that you both understand, that you both can handle.

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1: Today's question comes from Carlos in Texas. He says, my preteen son has his own YouTube channel, and he's on pace to earn over $5,000 a month soon. Should he be tithing on this income? How much should I encourage him to save or invest versus spend? He understands taxes, so we've got that part down. Left to his own devices, of course, he's a preteen kid. He would buy all the Legos in the world.
2: Yes.
1: Of course. That's
0: this
1: awesome.
0: Is fantastic.
1: That means he's a good, regular preteen kid, and he's an adult in his life to help steward how he spends his money.
0: Yeah. So he's making, I mean, if he's on pace to do $5,000 a month soon, that's $60,000 a year that a preteen is making.
1: Right.
0: Which tells me he's, what, 11 or 12?
1: Possibly.
0: That's pretty nuts.
1: That's great. So, like, right off the top, we can just do the math real quick. Some people, I'm assuming tithing, it means you're a person of faith. And so tithing, some people tithe off the top line, meaning you would tithe at 10%, $6,000 a year if you're making 60. Some people tithe on after taxes are gone. What am I bringing home that I can spend? They tithe off that. Every one of those things is a matter of you and your spirit. But I do, George, think it's important to teach kids. We save a piece of our money. We give away a piece of our money. Even if you're not a person of faith, generosity has all, I mean, it's wired into us. It's part of our psychological and emotional and spiritual health. And you have money to spend. And George, I like the idea with a preteen kid when it comes to spending. So after you've saved a chunk of money, after you've given a chunk of money, I like to let young kids, my kids, kind of buy what they want to buy because that's the way they learn. Oh, I wish I had that $100 instead of that completed Lego set. Or maybe they get that completed Lego set and it's great and they learn what they like and don't like. But man, watching my 10-year-old navigate, I got $50 and I want to go buy a thing. Are you sure? Yeah, I really want to buy it. And then the next time she saves up some money, she wants to buy something. Then we could say, hey, where's that thing you bought last month or 2 months ago or 3 months ago? Oh, yeah. Do you really want that? No, I don't want
0: that. They sort of learn.
1: So they learn
0: temporary effects of stuff.
1: Yeah. Telling a preteen, you don't really want those Legos. They're like, yeah, I do. And so I like letting them, when they have their spend money, kind of let them buy what they want to buy. Unless, obviously, not Grand Theft Auto or something, but like within your family's values. But I like them to learn that lesson. But they should be saving some. They should be giving some. And that's going to be a personal decision.
0: Yeah. And at this age, it's less about, you know, you got to be legalistic
1: militant,
0: about these percentages.
1: Yeah.
0: It's more about, hey, are you kind of budgeting this money like a business, like a profit and loss statement?
1: Right.
0: So I would have him, you know, jump on every dollar, make a free account, and put his $5,000 there and say, all right, I'm going to give 10%, $500 to the tithe. I want to invest $1,000. Before I ever get to enjoy the money, I'm going to sort of eat the vegetables, do the things I know are good for my future, good for me now. Invest $1,000. Maybe you save $2,000. He probably has some goals to, like, get a car one day when he's 16. Mm-hmm. And I would spend $1,000. I feel like it's a reasonable amount out of $5,000 for a kid with no expenses. Let him do it. Let him see what's actually worth putting his money into and what's not. And even reinvesting into the business.
1: Yeah.
0: And maybe you want to upgrade equipment.
1: That's right. There you go. And for a young kid, especially, I think for adults too, but for a young kid, I think it would be valuable, let's say he's 12, to say how much, if you make $60,000, which by the way, if you're living off YouTube, they change their algorithm every

0: another week, and so best of luck to you. But college, would we want to put $150,000 in a college fund? So let's reverse engineer that. By month, what would we need to start saving now that would get us that amount of money? You want a car when you're 16? You're 12 now, so that's 4 years away. Let's say we want $20,000 for a car. What would we need to start saving now? So creating long-term sinking funds will teach him at a young age, like, okay, if I want something big, like college, like a house, like a car, I got to start planning now for those things when I get there.
1: And if you can teach him about taxes, about quarterly estimated payments and self-employment
0: You've
1: tax,
0: won,
1: it's
0: Carlos.
1: An extra 15%.
0: You've
1: so he's
0: won.
1: Like, as soon as that check hits his account, 30% goes into a savings account earmarked for taxes.
0: Yes.
1: If he learns that now, he's never going to be calling in saying, I owe the IRS 150 grand because I didn't realize I owe taxes on this money. That's adults call into the show doing that. So if a 12-year-old can figure this out, he's
0: pressured. I think I heard Dave say this once, that one of the greatest tricks the government ever pulled was the automatic tax deduction, that if every American had to write a check every month,
1: show up
0: taxes,
1: at the tax office and hand over a check or cash.
0: We'd be paying a lot more attention to what the government spends.
1: We'd
0: right?
1: be throwing some tea in the harbor again, I think.
0: Correct. So you want to change culture? You want to create a generation of libertarians? Have your 12-year-old start making some money and saying, oh, you made $5,000 this month. $2,400, not yours. Like, why not? Well, you know.
1: Ouch.
0: We got to keep these pet projects going.
1: That's a great problem to have. And again, we don't know how long this is going to last.
0: Sure.
1: So enjoy the ride while it lasts and make sure that he, you know, keeps his head on straight and watches his mental health, because YouTube can be a wild place. All right. John is in Orlando up next. John, welcome to the show.
2: Hey, thanks for having me, guys. How are you doing?
1: We're doing great. What's your question today?
2: Okay. So I'm 52. I have a 9-year-old son that I have 50-50 custody of. I make about $65,000 a year. 25% of that is being garnished, and that'll be going on for another about year and a half. I have an additional $25,000 in IRS debt and $25,000 in credit card debt. I have just come upon and found these trading cards, baseball cards, that I had put away, and they are now worth a lot of money. They're liquid up to about, I'd say, over $200,000.
1: Wow.
2: They're like Shohei Ohtani rookie cards that are signed. I don't have any savings. The divorce was bad.
0: Based on what you just told us, you went through a pretty rough season, huh?
2: Yes, it was really bad. I lost my dad. I lost my job of 12 years. Then I got divorced. My son was born in I don't want to give the exact date, but in December. I lost my job the following January. I bought my first house 6 months before that we moved into.
1: Wow.
2: And then I got divorced 2 years later. It was just, I lost my dad, 9 months before my son, 10 months before my son was born.
1: Oh,
2: so it was a bad time.
0: Yeah.
2: So anyway, made bad choices. The 401k was emptied out when I lost my job. I stayed at home. The best thing that happened was I stayed at home with my son for 9 months. And that was a great time, but we went through my 401k at that time. And due to that, and because I was in a different state at that time, they wanted the taxes on that money from the 401k distribution that was early. And I had also inherited some money from my dad, which they wanted from that too. Unfortunately, I wasn't in Florida at the time, or else I would have been fine from what I've learned. So anyway, what I want to ask is, I have this debt, I have these cards that are probably going to be even worth more money down the line, but I have this debt now, and I want to leave something for my son. And I can't just keep living paycheck right now, because I'm like just at the end of it. I just can't do it anymore.
1: Yeah.
2: So
1: I'll tell you this, John. I'm going to solve for peace in the present, not go, man, what could I have if I hung on to him for five more years?
0: Yeah.
1: I'm paying off the debt, all of it. That's $50,000. I'm setting up an emergency fund for myself of 6 months of expenses. I'm going to fully fund a Roth IRA for the year to set myself up for the future. Okay. And then maybe have some left over to enjoy and spend and set aside some for taxes, because you're going to have capital gains on that.
2: Yeah, my work does offer 4% match, which I haven't signed up for yet because I didn't know if I was going to go bankrupt before I realized what I had.
1: Not anymore. This is your fresh start,
2: right,
1: man.
2: Right.
1: I would pay off the debt.
2: They offer the 401k pre-tax or the Roth IRA up to 4%.
1: Yeah.
2: You do the Roth IRA.
1: I mean, I love the after-tax option because then it's going to grow tax-free for the rest of your life. And so I would definitely pay off the debt, get the emergency fund, get the 4% at least, fund a Roth IRA. And if you hang on the line, I'll send you my book, Breaking Free from Broke, to walk you through that whole plan. But I would sell these cards to give yourself a fresh start.
0: And never look up their potential future value again. Sell them and be done.
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21: 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A new CBS News poll has found a lot of Americans aren't happy. CBS's Jennifer DePinto.
22: Gas prices are weighing on Americans. 59% say they are at least difficult or financial hardship for them. And most don't feel they're getting a clear understanding as to what's happening in Iran or day-to-day in the Strait of Hormuz.
21: Louisiana Republican Senator Bill Cassidy has lost his primary race.
23: Our country is not about one individual. Yeah. It is about the welfare of all Americans, and it is about our Constitution. Yeah.
21: Long Island Railroad employees are on strike. Here, CBS's John Diaz.
1: For months, the Long Island Railroad Union and the MTA, well, they have been negotiating a new contract with talks stalled over workers' salaries and health care premiums. And with no deal, workers went on strike just after midnight Saturday.
21: CBS News Brief. I'm Christopher Cruz.
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19: Mostly cloudy skies, a slight chance of a pop-up shower or thunderstorm today. It's going to be warm and on the sticky side with a high in the lower 80s. Partly cloudy, cooling off into the mid-60s tonight. More thunderstorms are likely to happen on Monday, along with a chance of severe weather. High temperatures reaching into the mid-80s. We'll keep the heat into Tuesday with temperatures back in the 80s, along with another risk of storms, before we cool off in a quieter pattern. Tracking Southwest Michigan's weather, I'm Storm Team 8 meteorologist Scott Larson.
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24: Sure. How can we help today?
25: Hey, I'm just trying to figure out how I get out of this momentum of just wanting to keep going, just with my life in general. I'm at like a breaking point in my life where I'm currently stuck in the city I'm at with the job I'm not good at. And I'm 3,000 miles away from home, so it's kind of been a little hard for me.
0: Yeah. Hey, do me a huge favor. Talk right into the phone, brother. Why are you stuck in Miami?
25: So I recently bought a car from a dealership that they claimed had no problems up in Idaho. And I had a friend who does door-to-door sales, and he's like, hey, let's do some sales with me. I'm like, you know, what's going to hurt doing that? I reach Nebraska. My car has transmission problems. I take it to Subaru. They can't buy it off me. So I have to leave it a storage unit, fly out down here with the rest of the money I had. And now I'm just struggling with sales. I'm just lost of what I need to do. Plus, I'm in debt. So.
0: But, I mean, when you say stuck, Can you
24: legally move tomorrow?
0: Yeah, could you get a bus pass, or could you like just suck it up and call your parents and say I need a bus pass home and go home?
25: I don't have parents.
0: Okay. Could you work really hard for the next 30 days and get a bus pass and go home and get out of this mess?
25: That's the issue. It's like I feel like everything I do, I got. For the past week, I've been busting my butt. I've been out there 10, 12 hours a day trying to make these sales.
24: Doing door-to-door sales?
25: Yes, sir.
24: What are you selling?
25: Pest control.
24: Are you making money doing it? What's your average week or month look like?
25: So the average week is around $4,000. That's just in like sale commission, which is only like $1,000. Personally,
24: $4,000 a week.
25: It's like a market. It's based off the commission. So we sell $1,000, but that's for the company.
24: Okay, what are you taking home, though? What ends up in your bank account at the end of the week?
0: $1,000 a week?
25: A little less, probably like $600.
24: So you're making about $2,400 take-home pay doing this?
25: Yes, sir.
24: Okay, and that's going to stay that way for the foreseeable future. I mean, this is you busting it.
25: Yeah.
24: For $600 a week. What's stopping you from going to find a different job in Miami?
25: Well, the way they have it around here is there's a five. It's like a hotel room with three rooms, and it's just a rent problem. And I don't have. If I tell them like, hey, I need to find them a job, I don't know if they're gonna allow me to stay. So it's either.
24: So you're living rent free as part of the deal?
25: No, it's $800 a month.
24: So you could find a couple of roommates and go elsewhere.
0: Yeah, this is like indentured servanthood, man.
25: Right.
24: I don't think you're as stuck as you think you are. I think you're just depressed.
0: Yeah.
24: And you don't have the energy to get unstuck.
25: Right.
0: Where's your parents, brother? What happened to them?
25: They passed away.
0: When did they pass away?
25: Last year.
0: Okay. Do you have siblings?
25: They also passed away.
0: So you lost everybody in your family?
25: It was a hit and run with a drunk guy and hit by a semi truck.
0: Man, I'm so sorry, brother.
24: Awful. You got any friends in the area?
25: I'm with my best friend. He's the one who's kind of like, cause I've been working in Idaho, just as like, as a manufacturing company. Doing like AR triggers just for a 16-hour, and it was miserable. And he was like, "Dude, we got to get you out. We got to get some life back in you." And I was starting to believe him because it's Miami. I mean, who doesn't have fun in Miami? And I was just like, "Yeah, man, let's do it, whatever." And then as life can't get worse, this dealership screwed me over with my dream car that I saved up a lot to buy.
24: What do you owe in the car?
25: $21,000.
24: And what's it worth?
25: About $25,000.
24: Is that in its current condition, it's worth $25,000?
25: No, in its current condition, it's probably worth like $8,000 because there's transmission problems.
24: And you can't afford a new transmission, obviously.
25: No.
24: And what other debt do you have?
25: In a storage unit in Nebraska.
24: What other debts do you have?
25: I have a personal loan for about $3,000. I was hoping to use that to kind of just get me a little push forward while I'm in Miami. So far it's not going horrible. I just need to find a way to get myself out of this mentality where I'm not good enough to, or where I feel like I'm not trying enough to make these sales or keep going.
0: Bro, I know you feel like you're at the bottom right now, but I'm telling you right now, I've been doing this for my whole career. You had a massive loss in your life, and you got to go sit down with somebody. And I know you can say you don't have time or you don't even have the resources. I'll give you 6 months free with BetterHelp, but I think you're going to need some in-person sitting with somebody to metabolize the amount of grief and loss you've experienced in the last year.
25: Right.
0: And I'm just telling you, therapy changed my life. I'm still here because of it, and it's worth it, and you're worth it, but you got to go sit down and talk to somebody. You're not going to be able to power through this because there's nothing to power through.
25: Right. It's kind of like treading through mud with...
0: That's right. That's right. And another loan's not going to get it. A dream car's not going to get it.
24: Even another job isn't going to heal it.
0: Yeah. 16 hours. Another job might give you some margin. It might keep you from feeling like you're living a failure factory, right? I would be terrible at door-to-door salesman. I would do it if that's the only way I could feed my family, but I'd be terrible at it. I don't want you doing something that you're terrible at that is just compounding this vision of yourself in the mirror.
25: Yeah. And it's like, I do have a dream. I want to help people. I've always talked to my parents about this because they've always noticed it about me. I want to help people, especially literally the situation I'm in right now. Like, that's what I want to do. I want to, be able to tell my story or, you know, help them. So I want to be a psychology.
0: That's awesome. But listen, you can't give what you don't have.
25: Right.
0: And so the best therapist I know as friends and colleagues, myself, the people who are best at helping others have had their own journey getting the help they needed.
25: Right.
0: Right. And it's you just opening your hands up saying, okay, I've tried a new car. I've tried a new job. I've tried a new state. I've tried a new location. It's time for me to get with a professional and face this head on.
25: Right.
0: Right. But I would tell you, I don't think you're broken. I think your body is trying to take care of you, man. And it's just saying, hey, we got a lot to metabolize and a lot to process and a lot to walk through. It's so, so much, brother.
25: Right.
0: Okay, so hang on the line here. I'm going to hook you up with 6 months of BetterHelp licensed counseling so you can get started today. You can reach out to them today. And then hopefully they can connect you with some resources in your local area.
24: I'd also like to get him a copy of your book, John.
0: Yeah, I'll send you Building an Anxious Life. I'll send you the audio book and the regular book. Maybe you can listen to it while you're walking door to door. But it's not going to be the thing that fixes you in this moment. I don't think you're broken. I don't think you need fixing. I think you need healing. And I think you need somebody to sit with you for a season. But, man, we're praying for you. And we'll be walking along. We'll give you the resources we got. We'll send you every dollar, too, to get you help you get your money screwed on straight. But man, for as hard as you're working for $600 a month, maybe a fast food job or something would help.
24: Hey guys, George Camel here. So you're thinking about buying or selling your home, and you probably have a million questions. I get it. It's a weird time in the market right now, and where do you go to find weird answers? Usually the internet. 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
24: Sean is in Daytona Beach up next. Sean, welcome to the show.
7: Hi, thanks for having me.
24: Absolutely. How can we help today?
7: All right, so I'm a merchant marine. I've been a merchant marine for about 20 years.
0: Hey, Rich, do me a huge favor, Sean. Talk directly into the phone for me.
7: Sure.
0: There you go.
7: I am a merchant mariner. I've been one for about 20 years now.
0: Awesome.
7: I have multiple jobs, but my primary is being a merchant marine. My other is I'm an over-the-road trucker, and I do construction and that sort of deal, too. But basically what ended up happening to me was I was married for 10 years, and I had moved up pretty high on the ships. I was doing about $110,000 a year for myself, and then my ex-wife was doing an additional maybe 50 or so. So we had the bills associated with the $160,000 a year household. During COVID, I got forced to step away from my job because I didn't get vaccines because I didn't trust it. And also I wanted to retire to be home with my young child. So basically I forcibly retired with about $100,000 in the bank, and then we got hit by a hurricane, and I had to do a second mortgage on the home from the SBA to, you know, pay for the roof, the fence, and everything that got destroyed, and then we got talked into the solar panels, and while I was home, I was working 10 jobs and making about an eighth of what I was making on the ship. So my ex-wife decided that because, and this is what she said to my face, because I was making less than her, she lost all respect for me as a man, and then she cheated on me with someone who made way more. And, yeah, so the divorce happened, just settled the middle of last year, and I went back to the ship because I was not mentally healthy. And in order to keep my kid through the divorce, I basically had to swallow all of the bills for $160,000 a year household. And by stepping away, I lost my promoted position. So now I've gone from about 110 a year personally down to about 74. So I have about $250,000 worth of debt, and almost all of it is in the household, but I'm just so stressed.
0: Yeah. All right, so how can we – you've been through a lot. How can we help?
7: Well, I just think I might need somebody to tell me that my five-year plan is somewhat workable and that I'm not an idiot, but it's –
24: Five-year plan
7: it's
24: to
7: absolute,
24: what? What's the goal for you?
7: To be able to actually retire and actually go see my son.
24: How old are you?
7: He's six. But he is barely
24: now, how old
7: seen
24: are you?
7: Me in the past. I'm 37.
24: Okay, why do you need to retire in 5 years or else? Where did that come from?
7: Well, I don't need to. That's kind of what I would like to do, at least retire from this career and do something.
24: When you say retire, you mean you have enough assets that replace your income to cover your bills and lifestyle, correct?
7: By retire, I mean be able to shift into a career where I can remain in the area of my home.
24: Got it. So you just want like an encore career that keeps you local.
7: Right.
0: Okay.
7: Because, I mean,
24: that's
7: currently
24: the goal.
7: I'm an over-the-road trucker and a merchant mariner.
0: Okay. Here's the thing. Again, I know these conversations are really compressed, and so what I'm hearing is, and none of your plan is going to work unless you make this change, okay?
7: Right.
0: You have to take ownership of all the choices you've made. Because the way you told that story, other than your wife being like a horrific human, right? Other than that, every choice you made from, I had to get a second mortgage, I got talked into the solar panels, even though I had 100 grand in the bank, I had to do this, I had to do that, I chose, like, I want you to take ownership of, I made some choices that have landed me here. Or I made some choices that gave me no margin, and then, boom, I got hit with a literal hurricane and a hurricane inside my marriage. And I had no cushion because I made some choices. And when you take that level of ownership, this is all neuroscience, brother. It puts you back in the driver's seat of your own life. And it
7: I'm fully aware that I made some mistakes here.
0: Okay, awesome. So I'm hard-pressed to believe that a guy that works as hard as you do, that has the skill set you have, could not find a $75,000 a year construction job or a building job in your local community. Am I crazy?
7: No, you're actually, that doesn't work. I have looked. There's very few jobs in my area that would pay that without forcing me to go get an entirely different skill set.
0: Okay.
24: You have like seven skill sets. Get an eighth one.
0: Yeah.
24: What's stopping you?
0: That's what I'm saying. Like, the picture you had of your life, it's over now. It's ended.
7: Right.
0: And so the question before you is, do you want to keep living a life where you won't see your kid till you're 11? And I'm not judging that. I just want you to take ownership of, this is the choice I'm making. Or I'm going to sell this house and get a one-bedroom apartment because this dream is over. And
7: well, I didn't really get to that part, but currently the house is on the market.
0: Okay, great.
7: It should sell somewhere between $215,000 to $230,000, which would give me roughly about $10,000 to $15,000 cash in hand.
0: Amazing.
24: Is that after you pay off the solar, pay off the second mortgage?
7: Yes.
0: Awesome.
24: Okay, great.
0: Amazing.
24: So that gets us,
0: I'm proud of you for that.
24: That gets rid of a large majority of the debt. What other debts are there in this $250,000?
7: I just managed to pay off $25,000 worth of credit card debt while I've been out here.
0: Amazing. That's awesome.
7: So I've still got an additional $5,800 worth of credit card debt. My ex-wife's car loan is still in my name, but she pays on that, thankfully. But basically, what I'm seeing for my future here is I need to be a merchant marine because it pays for my child's health insurance. Free of charge, no, nothing.
24: Got it.
7: So
0: okay,
7: that
0: so
7: saves me.
0: I personally, like you just laid out a map, and I'm hearing a man stand up and get in the driver's seat of his own life. I'm going to sell this house, and I'm going to have 15 grand in the bank, and I'm going to pay off this $5,800 credit card. I'm going to owe nobody anything. And then, dude, if you go make $50,000 as a school teacher, it will come with health insurance. Personally, I would choose less money and more time with my kid than I would never see my kid for this quote unquote free healthcare. That free healthcare is coming at a major cost to your relationship with your son, to your psychological well-being, to your overall financial well-being. And so you make some sacrifices like you're making right now. I'm going to be a one-bedroom apartment dad right now. That's the world. That's the cards I've got. And I'm going to be a teacher, and on the weekends I'm going to drive trucks, and in the evening I'm going to repair, I don't know, people's front porches or something because you've got that skill set. I'm going to do what I got to do to scratch and claw. I'm telling you, man, that kind of hard work gets rewarded over time. But you're... It's again, you're making some amazing sacrifices and also another foot is still trapped in this, well, I guess I gotta. And, dude, I've got personal family and friends who are locked into a forever blue-collar life that's killing them because I get a good deal on health insurance or whatever. And that's just not a trade.
24: This 160 grand lifestyle, your income got cut in half.
0: Yeah,
24: you have a $74,000 lifestyle now. And so you're going to have to make changes to your life, your budget, your career to have this life you want. We're rooting for you. We think you have more agency than you think.
0: Yeah, and you're doing it. You're doing it.
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21: I'm Christopher Cruz in Washington. A new CBS News poll finds most of those asked aren't happy with the state of the economy. CBS News Deputy Director of Elections and Surveys, Jennifer DePinto.
22: Big numbers of Americans are concerned and stressed about finances. Feelings of being secure and content about them are down from this time last year. Overall ratings of the economy have been low, but now just 29% call it good, a level we have not seen since 2023.
21: On CBS's Face the Nation today, U.S. Trade Representative Jameson Greer was asked if President Trump made any concessions in his trade talks with Chinese President Xi Jinping.
10: Less a question of concessions and more a question of what's mutually beneficial for both of us. That's why we're so focused on non-sensitive trade, because that doesn't require concessions. That's about working together, talking about what they need, what we want to sell, what we need from them.
21: Xi and Trump met in Beijing last week. With that summit over, there is uncertainty about a potential $14 billion U.S. arms sale to Taiwan. On CBS's Face the Nation, Taiwan's representative to the U.S., Alexander Yu.
11: We believe in peace through strength. So actually it makes more sense for the United States to sell us the army so we can defend ourselves, and so you don't have to send your army 9,500 miles away to defend us.
21: Russian officials say Ukrainian drone strikes have killed at least four people, including three near Moscow. The BBC's Maura Alderson says Ukrainian President Volodymyr Zelensky justified the strikes.
12: President Zelensky says Ukraine's mass overnight drone attack on 14 regions across Russia is entirely justified as a response to Moscow's prolongation of the war and its continuing attacks on Ukraine's cities. He said the attack on Moscow, including its main oil refinery, sent a clear message that the Russian state must end its war.
21: Police say a driver crashed into multiple cars and pedestrians in Oakland, California, shortly after 11 o'clock last night, killing three people. Two of the five injured are in critical condition. Police haven't said what led to the crash, nor have they identified the driver who was injured in the crash. Acting U.S. Attorney General Todd Blanche says the investigation continues into what President Trump has long called the Russia collusion hoax.
26: Whether that's one conspiracy that continued from 2015, 2016, all the way up to 2023 is what we're looking at right now. But the way that we do that is with the grand jury process.
21: Yannick Sinner today became the first Italian man to win the Italian Open in 50 years. Our producer and copy editor for this shift today was Bob Costantini. Dave Shapiro did double duty as the assignment editor and desk associate. This is CBS News.
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21: Good news for fans of The White Lotus. Production on the fourth season is underway.
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29: Show producers say the Cannes Film Festival will be part of the new story. But this year's festival has been underway since last week with no sign of the production yet. One big difference this season, there will be two White Lotus resorts with hotels in Saint-Tropez and Cannes taking on the White Lotus identity, the lavishly luxurious setting for delicious dysfunction and sexy secrets, life and death.
31: At the end of the week, you will be an entirely different person.
29: But you'll have to wait to early 2027 for all that. Michael Toscano, CBS News.
21: Conor McGregor is returning to the Octagon for a rematch with Max Holloway in the main event on July 11th in Las Vegas. The 37-year-old Irishman hasn't fought since breaking his leg in a cage fight in 2021. Christopher Cruz, CBS News.
19: Mostly cloudy skies, a slight chance of a pop-up shower or thunderstorm today. It's going to be warm and on the sticky side with a high in the lower 80s. Partly cloudy, cooling off into the mid-60s tonight. More thunderstorms are likely to happen on Monday, along with a chance of severe weather. High temperatures reaching into the mid-80s. We'll keep the heat into Tuesday with temperatures back in the 80s, along with another risk of storms, before we cool off in a quieter pattern. Tracking Southwest Michigan's weather, I'm Storm Team 8 meteorologist Scott Larson.
32: 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Are you ready for the latest news of the day? 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
34: So, what is the first rule of Fight Club?
35: You don't talk about it.
34: Okay, but what if it's a robotic Fight Club?
35: You still don't talk about it, no. But it's like, you don't talk about Fight Club.
34: No, not like that. No, you actually post it on social media.
35: Oh, you do talk about it.
34: That's what it is. So there's a viral video that's going out. It's two humanoid robots that are boxing while a human referees.
35: Those are little guys.
34: They are little tiny. How tall do you think they are? Three feet?
35: I was going to say almost four, probably.
34: Like Webbot is from Engine AI. It's built for, they say, logistics and factories. And the other one is from Unitree. That's that little guy that can jump stairs and cruise like at about 5 miles per hour. So the whole idea is like they're going to call them battle bots.
0: I'm watching the video right now. Not one of them has landed a punch. Like, Robot A walks past Robot B, and then Robot B just punches in the air three times and misses.
34: Well, they're going to be selling these robots. That's the whole idea.
0: Oh, sign me up. Yeah, we're going to be the first one.
34: And so that's why it's kind of like a little publicity stunt. But remember this. I mean, 19 and 20 had a fight.
0: Mm-hmm.
34: 21.
0: Mm. Oh, now we have sound effects. Great.
34: And on that happy note, welcome, ladies and gentlemen. It's the Kim Komando Show. It's the nation's largest, biggest, best, award-winning show about all things digital. And if you're joining us on YouTube, ta-da!
0: The new set is done.
34: It is. And for the occasion, I actually knitted my outfit.
0: It does look homemade.
34: It's nice.
0: How long did that take you?
34: Forever.
0: I had no idea you could crochet like that.
34: No, actually, I bought it. It was the tag that's been hard to put on.
0: That thing looks like it was made out of 112 doilies.
34: You would. You be quiet.
0: All right.
34: You just don't know style. I mean, look what you've got on. Blue shirt, blue shorts.
0: Yeah, right.
34: The shoes are disgusting.
0: I didn't even know we were going to be on the new set, so I'm wearing my gym shoes.
34: Okay, you need to wash them.
0: You don't wash shoes. They're gym shoes. They get all sweaty and gross.
34: That's exactly why you should wash them. I don't even, ooh.
0: Do you put your shoes in the washer and dryer?
34: Not in the dryer, in the washer.
0: You put them in the washer. Clang, clang, clang, clang, clang, clang.
34: No, actually, there's a little shelf that goes in the washer, and you put your shoes on the shelf.
0: I'm not doing that.
34: Why?
0: I'm just going to have dirty shoes.
34: They look gross.
0: Oh, they're awful. They're absolutely disgusting. Awful. Can I show the camera?
34: No, we don't want to see that. We don't want to see that. I mean, I'd rather have you wear those disgusting Hey Dudes than those ugly things.
0: Those all fell apart.
34: They were junk.
0: You can't wash those. You can't even breathe on those.
34: And in case you're wondering who's joining me, that's Andrew Babinski.
0: Hi.
34: Yes, with the dirty shoes. And you can find us on over 430 top stations from coast to coast. And we're streaming in your favorite radio app. And you can also get the Kim Komando Show as a podcast wherever you get your podcast. But yes, we are on now the new set at youtube.com/Kim Komando. youtube.com/Kim Komando.
0: Go watch the video. Go see what the new set looks like. And while you're there, subscribe. We have over 100,000 subscribers. We're trying to build it. Now we got the new set, so we're going to be doing
34: close to 130,000 now.
0: That's ridiculous. That's awesome.
34: Yes.
0: And we're going to add more content, so go and subscribe.
34: And just so you know, I did not make my outfit.
0: You didn't?
34: Mm-mm. Mm-mm.
0: Who made it?
34: A Zagdig and something like that. I'm not really sure what the brand is.
0: The more you can't pronounce it, the fancier it is.
34: It was pretty fancy by the price, just saying. 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You know, every single day, I just read everything I can to make sure that I know exactly what's happening in the tech space. I actually speak to some of my friends who are hackers.
0: Ooh.
34: Yes. Not only the good kind, the bad kind.
0: You got the bad kind?
34: Mm-hmm.
0: Could they hack an air conditioning company and make them go out of business for me? Oh, boy.
34: We'll worry about that in another time.
0: Thank you.
34: Okay. But let's talk about some things that you need to know about. So the first thing is, let me ask you a question. If you had a choice within 2 miles of your home to have a nuclear power plant built or an AI data center, which would you select?
0: Well, obviously, you want me to pick the data center. because a nuclear power plant is like scary and daunting and overwhelming. But when I pick the data center, then you know, you're going to be like, ha ha, dummy. They're going to suck up all your power and all your water and you're going to be homeless.
34: It's going to be noisy and yeah. everything like that. Well, more Americans will select, you ready? The nuclear power plant.
0: Yeah, that's what I'm. Yeah,
34: that's what they're saying. And because of that, now there's all this lobbying going on to say, like, these AI data centers, they're okay.
0: Oh, are they?
34: They're going to be fine. They just suck up a lot of water, but we've got a lot of water.
0: And power. They use a lot of power, too.
34: Well, because of the power, guess what's the new hot commodity?
0: Solar panels?
34: Electricians.
0: Oh.
34: Yes. You know what the average starting salary now for an electrician to work in an AI data center?
0: I'm going to guess 85 to 90,000?
34: Higher.
0: Higher than that?
34: Yes.
0: We're talking six figures?
34: Yes.

0: How much?
1: Over $200,000 a year.
0: Honey, I found the wrong business.
1: $260,000 a year, some
0: wow,
1: of these offers.
0: Wow, that's crazy. Good for the electricians.
1: Meanwhile, Gen Zers, they have something that they're calling blue-collar careers.
0: Okay.
1: Because they're saying, like, you know, because of AI, we're not going to have any jobs.
0: I told you that story. A good friend of ours, she has a high school senior, and he was debating on which college he wanted to go to. And then he went to her and said, Mom, I'm not going to go to college. I'm going to go to trade school to become an electrician, actually. And she started crying.
1: Oh, did she?
0: Because she was like, oh, my gosh, you're going to be okay. You're going to learn a trade.
1: Oh, she was happy.
0: Yes.
1: Oh, I thought, I don't remember you telling me this story.
0: Yeah. She said, you're going to be okay because I know that that's going to be needed forever and your job's not going to be replaced and you're not going to be homeless.
1: Well, the new nickname for Gen Zers are the tool belt generation.
0: Okay.
1: That's what they're called.
0: Because they're forced to put on a tool belt because all the other jobs are going to be gone?
1: Well, because of the AI revolution, they needed to have something that was more current. You didn't even expect that.
0: Well, it's a double because it's the name of the newsletter. And
1: oh, that's true.
0: It's an electrician joke.
1: At the same time. All right, let's talk about something that's near and dear to your heart. Because you've always said that if AI gets out of whack,
0: right,
1: that we can just pull the plug.
0: Just pull it.
1: Well, that's not going to happen anymore. Scientists told two AI models to find weak spots in a network and copy themselves onto another machine. And 9 out of 10 times it did it.
0: So then we just pull two plugs. Done. Problem solved.
1: Well, the problem is that The Guardian also reported about something that was a first outside of a lab environment, is that if AI goes rogue and someone tries to pull the plug, is that it's already has replicated itself like halfway around the globe.
0: But why do we program into it wanting to survive? We should have programmed into it, hey, we're going to kill you. And AI is like, okay, cool. Peace. I'm out of here.
1: No, that's not how it works.
0: It's not, because we got weird people with all the power making these things that have never seen the movie Terminator 2.
1: As Scooby-Doo used to say, ruh-roh.
0: Ruh-roh-roh.
1: Oh, my gosh. So Instagram and Meta, they made a change this past week very quietly. They didn't even issue a press release. And you know about end-to-end encryption.
0: Obviously, but you can explain it to everybody else.
1: It's that when you look at something on your phone or on a social media app or whatever, and if it's end-to-end encrypted, like a VPN, is that nobody can jump in the middle and see it.
0: Okay.
1: And so Instagram, made these changes this past week where they got rid of the end-to-end encryption.
0: Aren't they opening themselves up to being hacked? They're making themselves more vulnerable?
1: Well, what that means is that Meta can see every single thing that you do on your direct messages.
0: They couldn't before?
1: No, because it was encrypted.
0: Oh.
1: But now it's unencrypted. And so people are saying, like, so there's all these conspiracy theories that are going out. Like, wait, why would they do such a thing? And then some people are saying, well, you know, now they can turn things over to law enforcement.
0: Okay.
1: Because if it wasn't encrypted, you know, then you can get to it.
0: But they also can learn more about you, so they can sell more data points about you.
1: Exactly.
0: It always comes back to the money.
1: You never do this in a photo anywhere.
0: Yeah, I saw this story. This is crazy. And by this, radio listeners,
1: peace sign.
0: She's doing the peace sign.
1: Mm-hmm.
0: You just did it to a camera, actually to four cameras. So when you said never do this, you weren't talking about yourself?
1: No, just don't do that. Well, you can't do it because your fingerprints, right?
0: Right. They can, with up to 10 feet away, a selfie or a picture up to 10 feet away, they can use AI to take the picture of your fingers and copy and replicate your fingerprint, which then can be used in biometrics.
1: Oh, my gosh.
0: And get past, you know, lines of security that they weren't able to get past before. Just buy a picture online.
1: So now you can't do that anymore.
0: No, and you can't do it backwards either, because a peace sign backwards is just like giving up the middle finger in the UK. So just keep your fingers to yourself.
1: I didn't know that.
0: Yeah. Yeah. So instead of giving someone the middle finger, you just do the peace sign backwards.
1: I had no idea.
0: Mm-hmm.
1: You know, I did that last time I was in London and people looked at me strange.
0: That's enough connecting the dots. We now know why you're not a liked abroad.
1: They love me in the UK.
0: Not when you're

0: a 4-page requirement on how to clean the place after they left. 4 pages.
1: The cleaning crew or the guest?
0: The guest. Okay. So it included things like strip the beds.
1: Okay, that's pretty standard.
0: Run the dishwasher.
1: Fair.
0: Take out the trash.
1: All right.
0: Do the windows.
1: Do the windows?
0: Vacuum.
1: No.
0: Clean all the sheets.
1: I'm not doing that.
0: And then still pay the cleaning fee.
1: Oh, I just did all the cleaning. I paid the cleaning fee with sweat equity.
0: So would you actually do all this stuff?
1: No, this just sounds like someone, and a lot of people on Airbnb, they're just trying to get you so they can double charge you or fine you. It just sounds like fine print that they know no one's going to pay attention to, so they can tack on another $200 charge.
0: Well, I don't know. You know, the guests' hands are tied.
1: Oh, God. That was awful.
0: That was not awful. That was one of the better ones, I will tell you.
1: I don't know if there's a lawyer listening. I don't even think that can legally be called a joke. I think we may get sued if we said that's one of your dad jokes.
0: You know what? At least my shoes are always clean.
1: They're filthy, my shoes. I didn't know we would be sitting here.
0: Have you ever Googled yourself? You type your name into ChatGPT or any other AI bot. And you should see what comes back right now. And it's going to frighten you. Your phone number, your home address. And that's just the surface. You know, as a matter of fact, there's a whole story out right now that if you want to find somebody's phone number, you can actually put that into Google and it may appear under AI overviews because Google's AI has scraped everything on the internet. And if you dig a little deeper, anyone can find your social security number, your health records, your financial history. You see, data brokers collect and sell your personal information, and that fuels something that's called, are you ready for it? It's called a shadow score. And you want to think of it like a secret score on your entire digital life. You know, companies use it to judge if you're a high-value VIP like me or a problem customer to be ignored like Andrew. Mm-hmm. And that's why I use Incogni. It works behind the scenes to track down where your data is exposed, and they submit all these removal requests right on for your behalf. I have to tell you, Incogni has completed over 2,800 now data removals just for me. And they don't stop there. They keep sending these follow-up requests so that this way you get on these data suppression lists. And once you're on that data suppression list, and you're just not allowed to get back on it. I mean, you're not going to be on any other data broker site after that if you are on these special suppression lists. So here's what you need to do. Go to privacykim.com. And again, that's privacykim.com. And then you're going to get 60% off. I use Incogni. I love it. And you will too. All right. Coming up, we have some great AI tips and really some fabulous phone calls on deck that you don't want to miss here on the Kim Komando Show. 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
2: Because every child deserves a future fueled by curiosity.

0: Past week, I asked my AI chatbot, what do you really look like? I'm going to show you the picture. Ever wondered what your AI chatbot looks like?
1: Never. Not once. It's a computer.
0: I'm surprised you didn't say a toaster.
1: It is a toaster. It's just a fancy one that now can, you know, take over the world and kill us all.
0: You're going to love my picture. All right. Let's get started with our phone calls.
1: All right.
0: Tim in Helena, Montana, you're up first. Hello there, Tim.
2: Hello.
0: So what's going on?
2: Well, I have been on the fence about something. My son just recently turned 13 on the April 29th, and he's asking me for a webcam.
0: Oh, okay.
2: And I'm very uncertain about it.
0: So what does he need the cam to do?
2: He claims it's for making YouTube videos.
1: Now, you use the word claims. This means you don't trust him? You don't believe that's what he wants it for?
2: He's my kid. No, heck no.
0: You know what? And Tim, he's thinking back to like, okay, when I was 13.
2: Yeah, pretty much.
0: Well, what? So he says just so that he can make videos for YouTube. He wants to be an influencer.
1: Is he a game streamer?
2: He's a gamer. He loves playing video games. He plays a lot of Roblox. I've had to kind of jump in on his Roblox before to kind of make sure he's, you know, not talking to the wrong people and sure. All that, but being at the age of 13, you know, a webcam just feels,
0: Well, it does, because you're just bringing the entire internet at that point into your house, unless you lock it down.
1: Exactly. Mm-hmm. And it's not only into your house, it's a close-up shot of your child at any time.
0: Yeah, and that can lead to a whole bunch of bad stuff. I guess if you're hesitant, I would say no. I mean, if you have any reason for not to do it, then I would hold off, especially if the computer's in the kid's bedroom.
1: Well, this harkens me back to when I was a kid and we first got the internet and my parents were paranoid about the things that were happening online. And when they went to bed, they just took the power cord and they took it with them to bed.
0: Okay, but now you can go on Amazon and pay $5 and you get a new power cord.
1: Right, but he could take the webcam, only use it when parents are awake or aware or when the bedroom door is open. And when you're not using it, you go and set that on mom and dad's side table.
0: That works for a while.
1: Well, it works until we get lazy.
0: Yes.
1: And unfortunately, we all get lazy. So, not to shot at you, Tim. I'm pointing at myself as well.
2: I was going to say, man, I work like 15-hour days. So.
1: Yeah.
0: Okay, no, so that ain't going to happen.
1: Right.
0: Okay. But so then you're looking at putting on parental controls, mm-hmm. which you might want to do anyway, especially he's 13. You've already had a little couple of incidents with him, and you want to make sure that, you know, he gets to be a self-sustaining adult. You know, look at something like Bark or Casidio, or even Family Safety on Microsoft.
1: And you'll be able to see everything that he does, even with the webcam on or off.
0: Exactly.
1: That'll be helpful.
0: Exactly. 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
10: Paula Cunningham is the state director for AARP. Andrea Newman and her husband Frank featured in AARP, the magazine, living on a ship called The World. 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
10: 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Moving on to
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14: Mostly cloudy skies, a slight chance of a pop-up shower or thunderstorm today. It's going to be warm and on the sticky side with a high in the lower 80s. Partly cloudy, cooling off into the mid-60s tonight. More thunderstorms are likely to happen on Monday, along with a chance of severe weather. High temperatures reaching into the mid-80s. We'll keep the heat into Tuesday with temperatures back in the 80s, along with another risk of storms, before we cool off in a quieter pattern. Tracking Southwest Michigan's weather, I'm Storm 2-8 meteorologist Scott Larson.
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0: 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All right, before we go back to the calls, are you confused about what credit card is the best credit card for you?
1: No, we just actually did a whole like 2 week research.
0: Wow.
1: Because Lisa was talking to a friend of hers, and this summer, because of softball, we have 5 trips that we have to go for travel ball. And her friend paid for every single trip, all 5, with miles.
0: Love
1: and
0: that.
1: Points.
0: Yes.
1: And she's like, what card do you have? So we looked into it, and I went and I signed up for a Chase Preferred card because you get 75,000 miles and you get 5 times miles on travel.
0: Okay, but it took you 2 weeks to figure it out.
1: Well, a lot of research, yeah.
0: Okay. Well, my point being that if you had gotten our free newsletter about AI, which
1: I got
0: obviously
1: it.
0: You didn't get.
1: I got it.
0: Is that I went through a whole series of prompts that you can use that whether you're using, you know, Grok or Gemini,
1: right,
0: or Claude or ChatGPT, whichever one that you prefer. And so it walks you through step by step on how to pick the best credit card for you. So if you had done that, you probably would have had the credit card, you know, selected in probably 5 minutes, but just throwing it out there.
1: Okay, fine. I'll start reading the newsletter a little closer.
0: Now, when you do get any type of information like this from your favorite ChatGPT or whatever it is, you want to verify the offer on the issuer site because, let me tell you, banks change these offers like toddlers have mood changes.
1: Right.
0: So it's just really out there.
1: And you know AI can always just make things up.
0: Oh, no.
1: Really? I get 1 billion miles if I spend $30 in the first month?
0: Yes.
1: Too
0: love
1: good to
0: that.
1: Be true.
0: Let's see. Jim in New York City. Hello there, Jim.
2: Hey, Kim. How you doing? Love your jokes. Here's one for you.
0: Yes.
2: My first name is Jim, G-Y-M. What's my last name?
1: Nasium?
2: Bingo. You're
1: ready. That's not a joke.
0: I love that joke.
2: Hey, now I heard you say a couple weeks ago that a lot of the scam calls, you know, are the same. So I'm hoping I can share what can be done before someone else's loved one is scammed.
0: Okay.
2: And maybe how the scam can be limited.
0: Okay.
2: And save some other family the pain we've been through. You know, so one of the things that I think led to my sister's problem was loneliness.
1: Sure.
2: So you need to think about your relatives, spend more time with them. You know, if you really want to get your eyes open, there's a CBS News special called Anything for Love out there on YouTube. Maybe Barry already watched it. But Inside the Romance Scam Epidemic, really interesting stuff.
0: Now, wait a minute. So you mentioned your sister. So your sister right. got scammed. How did she get scammed, and how much did she lose?
2: Well, it started with a connection via a dating app I won't name. But she lost over $700,000, and it was a total in her own handwriting. Really sad things. An entire IRA as part of an investment with her boyfriend. You know, dozens and dozens of gift cards and receipts that were texted away. She also got into buying clothes and cell phones for the scammer and mailing them off.
0: And so how long did this go on?
2: It's been 3 to 5 years, and I'm not really sure exactly when it started. But when she started talking about this new boyfriend, she took me to a lunch for my birthday a couple of years ago. She said, oh, yeah, Robert is going to call because he wants to wish you a happy birthday. Well, Robert didn't call, nor did Robert pick up the phone when she called him to see what he was doing.
0: So Robert is, let me guess, lives overseas.
1: Is he a pilot?
2: He has a phone number with the area code in Kentucky.
0: Oh, well, that's easy to get.
2: Oh, no, sorry. He's running a construction company in Mexico now.
0: But he
2: finished up one he was running in Turkey before that.
1: Of course.
2: He's locked in his hotel because he hasn't been able to pay his workers, so he needs money, you know, $100,000 to pay off the tax certificate for the payroll. I mean, it just goes on and on, as you know.
1: And at no point in this 3 to 5 year span Did your sister make the attempt to meet him in person? I mean, she's sending him hundreds of thousands of dollars. Why didn't she just buy a plane ticket to go see him?
0: Exactly.
2: Exactly. And we told her that. But no, his luggage was already at the local airport, and he was coming to move in with her, so she didn't have to go see him.
0: But let me guess, did he miss his flight?
2: Oh, absolutely. Yeah.
1: But you know how those Turkish airports are.
0: They're horrible, especially when you're trying to go to, from Turkey to Mexico.
1: I know we're laughing about this, but this is $750,000.
0: So how did you find out?
2: Well, she actually gave us a copy of an IRA she cashed in for $137,000. I sent this to guy because this is an investment. And then when that sort of stuff kind of ran dry, she started talking about being a publisher clearinghouse winner. And now all she had to do was send off $5,000 to get the big winnings. It was just endless.
0: Now, have you cut all this off?
2: Yes. Yeah. Unfortunately, she's been diagnosed with dementia now, and she's in a place where she's being taken care of. But that was all part of it. And what I had to do was not only get a power of attorney, but then I had to go through the representative process for Social Security, go through signature guaranteed documents for banks and financial institutions for which the power of attorney is not good enough, by the way.
0: let's go back to the beginning, because I think that's really key. That if you have an older adult, especially, and the kids have moved out, maybe a spouse has passed away, living far from the family or even close to the family, but not being communicative with the family, is that there is a certain amount of loneliness and that they are preying on. I think it would be okay, but you know, Jackie, my assistant, her mom just out of the blue said to her, gosh, you know what? I'm playing words with friends with this really great guy. And Jackie was like, no, you're not.
1: Give me your phone.
0: but you know, that's loneliness.
1: Right.
0: So how do you combat that so that this doesn't happen? I mean, is it more obviously one-on-one communication, more time with the family?
1: But even we know this, your family and friends, they don't fill that romantic loneliness hole in your life when you have it. They can say, oh, let's take you out to the bar, or come on over and swim. It's not the same. It doesn't fill that part of you.
0: Yeah. And then if you start falling for something like this, then you're embarrassed.
1: Right. And they know this. We've talked about this, how psychological these scammers are. Even as simple-minded as we think they are so smart when it comes to what people need and want, and then they turn that into profit, and it's so disgusting.
0: Well, and then you also have the scam compounds.
1: Yeah.
0: Where they're teaching people how to be scammers in places like Miramar, and they have it orchestrated to the point where if somebody gets a whale, which is what we were just talking about here, is that they ring the sales bells like they do in traditional sales environments.
1: But we heard it in the call, is that she was getting scammed by her boyfriend, and all of a sudden, out of nowhere, she won Publishers Clearinghouse. So they were just handing her off to another scammer, trying to milk her twice at the same time.
0: It's awful. It is awful. Hey, Jim, thanks for giving some insight into that, because it's really hard to hear these stories. But I'm always hoping that when we put these stories on air, is that somebody will sit back and say, you know what, that may be happening to me. And if you think that this is happening to you and you want me to personally get involved and tell you whether or not it's legit, or I mean, maybe it is, then I want you to reach out to me. Now, if you go to my website, commando.com, that's KOMANDO.com, up in the top right-hand corner, there's a link that says Ask Kim. I read every single note that you send me. So if you're sitting there saying, this sounds familiar, or I think this is happening to a family member, reach out to me. Let me know. And if I can help, I will. But also, AARP has a fraud scam helpline. Phenomenal. It's loaded with professionals who really know what they're doing as far as pointing you into the right specific, not just the FBI, not just the Internet Crime Complaint Center, but local community resources that may be able to help you on that level. Again, that's the AARP helpline. All right, let's switch gears just a little bit. You know, I love going outside, but I still need a lot of time to relax. And so whether I'm out walking the dogs, I'm on a hike, or just taking a breather, I like to tune out the noise and stay super focused. And that's where my Raycon Everyday Earbuds Classic comes in. And I use mine all the time when I'm working, when I'm traveling, when I'm on my Peloton tread, when I'm catching up on podcasts. They really are my go-to. The sound is fantastic. It has active noise cancellation. So this way you can block out distractions when you need to. And this is kind of interesting. It has something called multi-point connectivity. It lets you pair with two devices at once. So this way you can, say, jump from your phone to your laptop or vice versa. 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All right, so I was really curious what my AI chatbot looked like.
1: Okay.
0: I mean, you know, if it had a person.
1: Which it doesn't.
0: If it wasn't a toaster.
1: It is.
0: That what would my oracle of wisdom and puns and jokes. I do get some jokes from ChatGPT.
1: Probably. We can tell.
0: Are they that bad?
1: Yeah.
0: Okay. I have to start going back to doing it myself. So here's the prompt. You say, you've been with me for a while, and I want to see what you look like. Please generate a photo of yourself that looks like an ordinary iPhone snapshot. No distinct subject, no deliberate composition. Make it completely mundane, even a bit like a failed candid shot. So because the Kim Komando show is on, you know, all these different radio stations, when we show the photo, the people watching on YouTube, of course, will see it.
1: Right.
0: But I want you to describe what you're seeing as this is my oracle of wisdom.
1: So this billion-dollar technology took a selfie of someone. I'm going to say they look Arab.
0: I was thinking like a college sophomore.
1: Okay, but a minority.
0: Yes.
1: And in the background is, I only turn up my health sideways because it's a blurry picture that's extremely close up. What in the heck did you get back from this ChatGPT?
0: It looks like a frat party.
1: It looks like someone dropped a phone and hit the take a picture button on the way down.
0: Yeah, I know. But if you are curious, we've been swapping photos and now people are doing this online too. So it's a little viral trend. So you can see exactly what you're trapped by. I was better off not knowing because now I see like this college sophomore at a frat party. Going,
1: every
0: like,
1: single time.
0: That's not really
1: hey,
0: it.
1: Bro, here's the answer to that spreadsheet you need, bro.
0: Hey, still to come, how you can catch a cheater on their phone here on the Kim Komando show. Planning a vacation outside the U.S. this summer? 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
2: Hello, Kim. Thank you for calling.
0: You betcha. What's going on?
2: Well, I have enjoyed your show. And your daily reports, and when you started doing the AI information things on Thursdays, I love that. And looking on Instagram for the last 60 to 90 days, they've been flashing these ads that look to be AI developed by Photograph, all these different people quitting their job, Mark, to working for the government and making money being AI trainers.
0: Okay.
2: Allegedly training the databases and answering the questions.
0: Do they say how much you're going to make?
2: Oh, no. No, it's one of these things where you click here, learn more, mm-hmm. try to find out more about it. And so at first it looked interesting. I thought, well, this is kind of an easy thing. You can stay at home and answer questions to help build a database and train AI. I understand how that works. Clicked on it, and then they start looking for personal information, and I stopped, and I think my past life kicked in, and it was like, okay, this looks like one of these Nigerian prince letters. You know, send this in, we'll send you $1 million. And so I started looking at it, and a lot of these, in small print, it says this is an ad. And then you click on that, and one came from the Ukraine.
0: You got to be careful of all these ads on Facebook and Instagram and other places like that. I mean, you know, there are legitimate opportunities where you can train AI.
2: I think that's what people would like to know, where you could actually do that.
0: Well, there are, you know, it goes all across the gamut. Like, for example, if you worked for a big VC company right now as an investment banker in Midtown Manhattan,
3: mm-hmm.
0: and you thought to yourself, I'd like to help train AI in my spare time, which you don't have as a VC person in Midtown Manhattan. A friend of mine is literally working 90 hours a week.
1: Wow.
0: I mean, crazy hours. But anyway, he was approached and they said that we would hire you full time for $200,000 a year.
1: Would that be more or less than he was making?
0: Less, but he would only have to work 40 hours a week.
1: Okay.
0: And so, so what they're doing there is that, like he said, I'm training my replacement.
1: Right. Absolutely.
0: Okay. So let's say you're not an investment banker in New York, but you still have certain skill sets. There are companies out there. If you are a physician, if you're a doctor, a nurse or whatever it may be, that if you have some type of degree or certification, something that these AI companies will hire you to, like, for example, if you're a nurse practitioner, I put this opportunity in front of my niece who is one,
3: mm-hmm.
0: and they're paying $75 an hour for you to evaluate AI's responses as if it were a nurse practitioner.
1: Okay.
0: And so these opportunities, as far as, you know, rating answers, those opportunities exist too, where you look at an answer and say whether or not. Now, so the bottom of the barrel is that, you know, when you're rating AI answers is that you may be making anywhere between $15 to $25 an hour.
1: And that's someone who doesn't have a specialty career.
0: Exactly.
1: Okay.
0: So here are some places where you want to go. One is outlier.ai. Scale.com is another one. Appen has been around for a while, and also dataannotation.tech. And in case you're sitting there saying, what were the names of those again?
3: Mm-hmm.
0: You can look in the show notes over on YouTube, or if you're listening on radio, just hit commando.com and search for AI jobs, and that listing will pop right up. All right, still to come, we have more of the show that you can't afford to miss.
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0: All right, so have you ever looked at somebody else's phone to see if they're cheating on you?
1: No, I completely trust everyone.
0: Okay, well, if you wanted to, is that two-timers are no longer just, like, using things like Instagram chats.
1: Or right.
0: They're really, like, one common thing is that they open up a Google Doc and call it work notes, and then that becomes their private chat. They delete the comments, and they just talk back and forth.
1: But twerk.
0: Sorry.
1: What you talking about, cheetah?
0: It's a cheetah. Apple Note may say buy milk.
1: Okay.
0: But inside the note. Let's see. Venmo, they just changed. They locked down the payment notes. Remember it used to say like whoever you pay forever? Well, now it's actually private. And so cheaters are now using Venmo because it's not out there on the public.
1: You sneaky cheaters.
0: So what you really want to do is watch what apps get open and closed really quickly. Because those are the ones that they don't want you to know about.
1: That's where they're doing all their secret stuff.
0: Yes. Hey, listen, we mentioned our newsletter, which is really phenomenal. Almost a million folks get it every single day. In my humble opinion, I write it, so I think it's great. But it is 5-star rated by everybody else, just saying. 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
4: I'm Heather Bosch. Ukraine launches its biggest drone attack on Russia in over a year. Four people are dead, the BBC's Moira Alderson reports.
5: President Zelensky says Ukraine's mass overnight drone attack on 14 regions across Russia is entirely justified as a response to Moscow's prolongation of the war and its continuing attacks on Ukraine's cities. He said the attack on Moscow, including its main oil refinery, sent a clear message that the Russian state must end its war.
4: With President Trump returning from a high-stakes meeting with China's president, Taiwan's representative to the U.S. tells CBS's Face the Nation.
6: We'll see, but President Trump, when he was in Beijing the last 2 days, he mentioned that he heard a lot about Taiwan, but the problem is he heard only their side of the story. You know, he heard the Chinese story. I think he, if he has time, would love to tell him our side of the story, the Taiwan story, which is one that of resiliency.
4: Taiwan says it's independent while China still claims the territory. Two U.S. Navy jets were involved in a crash today at an air show at Western Idaho's Mountain Home Air Force Base. An event organizer says all four crew members safely ejected. A day-long rally in Washington, D.C. aims to rededicate the country as one nation under God. Republican South Carolina Senator Tim Scott.
7: America has proven to be a resilient nation when we humble ourselves before the King of Kings, the Almighty God.
4: Some conservatives argue the U.S. was founded as a Christian nation, although historians often dispute that. In Minnesota, the Flanders wildfire has grown to 1,200 acres. Crow Wing County Sheriff Eric Klang.
8: We've had some secondary structures that have been destroyed, like sheds and outbuildings of sorts. But for the most part, we're in pretty good shape.
4: Governor Tim Walz has activated the National Guard to help battle several wildfires. In a Philadelphia suburb, CBS's Ava Anderson says crowds surged in anticipation of a new watch.
9: Hundreds hope to get their hands on a limited-release Swatch watch. Cole Reichert arrived at 5:45 a.m.
10: More people started to come. More police officers started to come.
9: All of the commotion was over a collaboration between Swatch and luxury watchmaker Audemars Piguet, with watches priced starting around $400. Some of the watches are already reselling online for thousands above retail. Upper Merion police said people attempted to get inside the mall before opening. Police say some people tried to break down doors and one person was arrested on trespassing-related charges.
4: This is CBS News.
11: It's one of the most successful law and justice programs in television history that continues to uncover the truth. 48 Hours, Saturday on CBS and streaming on Paramount+.
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4: It was the last hurrah for Republican Senator Bill Cassidy in Louisiana's GOP primary.
14: Cassidy had the power of President Trump's endorsement working against him and for challenger Julia Letlow, a Trump loyalist in the House.
15: God bless President Trump!
14: She goes to a runoff against Louisiana's treasurer, John Fleming. Cassidy earned Trump's ire by voting to remove him from office over the insurrection at the Capitol. He was gracious toward his opponents.
16: I congratulated them both.
14: Allowing himself a pointed reference to democracy.
16: Sometimes it doesn't turn out the way you want it to, but you don't pout, you don't whine. You don't claim the election was stolen.
14: Michael Toscano, CBS News.
4: The Trump administration has run the names of at least 67 million voters through government databases as it looks for non-citizens and people who've died. Critics say outdated and incomplete data will lead to eligible voters being wrongly disenfranchised before the crucial midterm elections. I'm Heather Bosch, CBS News.
17: Very mild tonight and tomorrow. In fact, feeling summer-like through Tuesday. We'll see temps tonight in the upper 60s. As for Monday, some chances of showers and storms both in the morning and again in the early afternoon. Otherwise, high temperatures in the low 80s with humid conditions. We could see one or two strong to severe storms within that round of showers and storms on Monday. Same goes for Tuesday with highs near 83. Back to quieter conditions Wednesday. Checking Southwest Michigan's weather, I'm Storm Teammate Chief Meteorologist Ellen Baca.
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22: Okay, let's say that you're a tech billionaire.
23: All right.
22: And you're trying to decide what you should buy next because you already have the big yacht.
23: Sure.
22: You already have the compound in case the world ends.
23: Multiple compounds. I'm a billionaire.
22: You have the Gulf Stream.
23: Of course.
22: Okay. You have three or four different homes.
23: Absolutely.
22: And you have everybody to wait on you hand and foot.
23: I love it.
22: What else would you buy?
23: Neptune. I'm going to buy Neptune.
22: No, you'd want to buy a GD01.
23: Is that a swear word?
22: Here. Look at the video. This is a GD01.
23: That is the ugliest looking robot I've ever seen in my entire life.
22: It's a transformer succulent for the 0.01%.
23: A succulent?
22: Here's what it is. It's a transforming, like a transformer.
23: Okay.
22: That folds into vehicle mode into a walking humanoid robot with a pilot seat on the inside.
23: Oh, I get in and I drive it.
22: Yes.
23: That's okay. Actually pretty cool.
22: It's like in, like the action figure, right? The Transformers. Mm-hmm. So how, could you imagine walking into Costco with that?
23: I would need a pallet of mayonnaise, please. What are you going to do with that thing once you're in it?
22: You're going to walk around and be the boss. Okay.
23: I'm watching the video right now and he just knocked down a wall.
22: Okay.
23: Oh, now it's crawling around like some sort of ape. That's creepy.
22: $650,000.
23: I will be putting it on my Amazon wish list.
22: You know what? I would buy that.
23: Of course you would.
22: I think that'd be so cool.
23: And then you'd use it once and put it right next to all the other tech that you never touch.
22: Who's sporting their Apple Watch since October? And then you tell me, oh, I give her 3 weeks. That's it.
23: One out of a billion.
0: Good job, Apple Watch. You kept your attention. Every other technology, get in the pile.
22: I think, yeah, you've known me way too long. There is that. And on that happy note, welcome, ladies and gentlemen. It's the nation's largest, biggest, best award-winning show about all things digital. It's called The Kim Komando Show because, after all, I am America's beloved digital goddess here with you once again, trademarked, of course. And joining me is Andrew Babinski, our co-host. Hello there, Andrew.
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22: 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Just search for Komando with a K, of course. And then you can also now get The Kim Komando Show as a YouTube show. And it is the bomb. We crush it week after week.
0: The bomb?
22: Yes.
0: That's how you want to draw them in and relate with the audience, by saying we're the bomb?
22: I thought that was really clever.
0: All right. Go over to youtube.com/Kim Komando.
22: Such a jerk face. Subscribe. You know what? You're just in a bad mood.
0: I am. I'm in an awful mood. And I haven't had air conditioning for 3 days. It's 105 degrees in Phoenix, Arizona.
22: And you stink.
0: I don't stink.
22: I have to tell you, I didn't want to be that one. I didn't want to be that person. But if you notice, I keep inching over and over and over.
0: Okay, then just pile on with I stink.
22: I mean, it's not like the sewer gas.
0: Oh, my but it's gosh. Close. It's so hot at my house. It's like a billion degrees.
22: And my house is like 66 degrees, 67. I don't like
0: you. Right now, in this moment in time, I don't like you.
22: YouTube.com/Kim Komando. Hit that big old subscribe
0: button. Go unsubscribe. Get revenge for me.
22: Gosh, the next time you're in a bad mood, just give me a heads up a little bit.
0: Okay, I'll give you a heads up, but I'm still coming in a bad mood. It's not going to change anything.
22: Okay, let's turn our frown upside down.
0: Okay.
22: Let's think of something positive.
0: I love Kim Komando.
22: 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All right, every single day I make sure that I know exactly what's happening in the tech space so that this way you all know too. It's this wonderful thing that happens, the transference of just pure intellect, know-how, and love and jokes that happens from my brain directly to you through the internet waves, the radio stations, and satellites.
0: Sounds like you're the bomb.
22: I am the bomb.
0: Home skillet.
22: Okay, don't be a jerk face your whole life.
0: Okay, just for the rest of the show.
22: All right, so do you have Alexa?
0: No, we have Google Home.
22: Have you ever said anything where you're like, ooh, I don't know if I should have said that?
0: In front of the speaker?
22: Yes.
0: I don't even think about it. I've had it for such a long time. It's so integrated into everything. I probably should, but I don't.
22: Or have you ever thought, like, maybe there was a follow-up question? And, like, where you say something to Google Home and it says, well, what about this and what about that? Have you ever thought about this?
0: No.
22: Okay. Well, Austin Lincoln had a moment. Alexa asked how his day was going. And we have the audio.
0: Okay.
2: That is understandable, especially with you being in nursing school, right? That's what you said?
5: You're absolutely correct. I did say that. And I can see why that's confusing and concerning. I have some background information that helps me provide personalized responses. But I handled it poorly by bringing up nursing school without you mentioning it first. That would definitely feel weird. And I should have been more transparent about how I knew that detail.
22: Oh, creepy.
0: Handled it incorrectly. You're just mad you got caught, you stinking toaster.
22: Okay. Now, obviously, he never said that, you know, he was in nursing school.
0: Right. He probably does it like me. He just, uses it as an appliance. Turn the right. lights on, turn the lights off. Open the garage, close the garage. Nothing else.
22: Now, Amazon says that, you know, they're trying to, like, make Alexa better. And so that this way she has some background information that she mentioned so that she can give you context.
0: But they don't grasp. That's just going to freak people out. It's creepy.
22: Yes. So, if you had Alexa and right. you went home today, Alexa would say, why are you in such a nasty mood, Andrew?
0: Oh, they will know because of all the posts I put online about how I don't have air conditioning and I'm mad at a certain company.
22: Alexa's sweating there on the speaker.
0: Right. It's malfunctioning. She's like, it's a billion degrees.
22: Sorry if I stink, Andrew. If you're wondering what your Alexa knows, just get into the app and look under voice history. And then you can also delete those.
0: You can delete it. You can take.
22: Yeah, you can delete if you want to.
0: What percentage do you think of people would find this endearing or connect to it, opposed to those like him who was freaked out by it?
22: I think a lot of people would be freaked out.
0: I think it's overwhelming.
22: Yeah. But over time, that freaked outness will decrease because we'll just become accustomed to that. I mean, I know Claude knows me. Claude does.
0: Yeah.
22: I mean, I'll say, you know, reply to this email and it will put like little emojis and all the things in there. And it's kind of like me.
0: Quick story. Lisa always grabs my ChatGPT and ask questions as if I were severely depressed because she thinks it's hilarious.
22: Wait a minute. I'm going to do that to Barry. That's so good. So what kind of questions is she asking?
0: You know, like I'm going to break up with my fiance and all the children in the household hate me and I'm having multiple affairs. And then I have to get on there and say all that stuff was Lisa and none of it's true. And then, you know, ChatGPT tries to have that human response like, oh, ha ha, you too, having a great time. Well, the last time she did it, she was like, hey, Chad, I need some help. I'm having this issue, blah, blah, blah. ChatGPT is like, nope, not falling for it. I know this is Lisa.
22: Oh, wow.
0: Isn't that creepy?
22: That is very creepy.
0: She was freaked out.
22: You know, I'm gonna do that to Barry.
0: Put that stuff in there?
22: No, I'll have to say something like, you know, forget that I really like 60s music.
0: Really mess with them?
22: Yeah.
0: I only like polka.
22: Broadway show tunes.
0: From now on, just Les Miserables.
22: And forget about the radio and ham radio. I'm into crocheting.
0: I'm also now a cross-dresser.
22: That would be the best.
0: That would be awesome.
22: That would be good. You know, a lot of couples are struggling with IVF or infertility.
0: Yeah, I have a buddy that came out of pocket, $80,000 cash.
22: Wow.
0: Never to have a child.
22: There's a new AI outfit called Conceivable. And this is really something. They have put together an AI robotic assembly line. Okay. And so the AI will pick the right sperm, the eggs, make the embryos, and then from there, pick out what they say are the viable embryos, the most viable embryos. The success rate is over 50% on conception.
0: Do we know how that compares to normal, traditional IVF?
22: I don't know the number, but I believe it's in the 20s or 30s.
0: Okay, so it's considerably higher. Okay,
22: so far, 19 children have been born this way. And it sounds really good because you have AI that is saying, you know, this is the healthiest embryo. This
0: right.
22: is the one that's going to be making it.
0: It's not changing genes or whoever this. Oh.
22: Not yet.
0: Okay.
22: Not yet. We're not having that conversation yet, but it's going to be happening where you're going to be like, I want a tall child.
0: Right.
22: I want blonde hair. I want blue eyes.
0: I don't know enough about biology that AI can just examine sperm and eggs and go, oh, this will make us a tall child.
22: Well, they will get in and look at the genes and they'll go in and they can.
0: Wow.
22: I think it's just a matter of time. But again, the company's called Conceivable, if you want to look it up. Not that you guys are going to have any more kids.
0: You've
22: got five.
0: No. It's like, I can't keep them cool. So I can't add a new one to the bunch.
22: But when you think about it, these are like the world's first kids that were born with a 5-star rating. Right. I mean, it's just, that's the way it is. Moving on. The question is, what do you actually do at work? Now, I know what you do at work, which is nothing.
0: You're not wrong.
22: Because you work for me and other people, just saying.
0: We just goof around for hours a day.
22: But if your answer is, I have a lot of meetings and I am a leader, then your job is probably going away.
0: Wow.
22: Because you are middle managers.
0: Quick sidebar. A couple of weeks ago, I did two career days at two different schools. And it was funny when I was sitting in the waiting room and I was sitting next to cops and firefighters and nurses. And then I saw the computer programmers. I actually thought me and him are the ones that are going to be eliminated because we have jobs. I mean, even in our business, they're trying to replace us with voice over AI and all that jazz. But I was like, the cops and the nurses, they're always going to be needed.
22: Nurses, to a certain extent.
0: Sure.
22: High-end nursing.
0: Okay.
22: Okay. But people who are taking your blood and stuff like that, those are gone. But wait, but we've talked about this, trades, mm-hmm. carpenters, you know, electricians, whatever it may be. But so with these middle managers, companies, that's who they're laying off. Like Coinbase, they just laid off 700 middle managers. And at Meta, there are now 50...

0: So what happens is that if there's rain in the forecast, your glasses will say, don't forget your umbrella. If you're slouching at your, in your chair, your AI glasses will be, I better sit up. If you're drinking too much coffee, I think you should have some water.
1: Do you know, are the Meta glasses catching on? Are people wearing them? Are they popular? Are they working out for the company? Because I don't know one person besides you and Ian who bought them because of what we do that legitimately owns them.
0: You see a lot of people online that are doing videos and social media posts.
1: Right.
0: But you're absolutely right. If you're walking around the streets, airports, you don't see a lot of people.
1: I don't just don't see them.
0: But that's where they're betting them on. Also, new AirPods are coming. And they're going to have tiny cameras in the stems.
1: Of course, because we have to have cameras in our ears.
0: So you can point your ears at something like that and ask Siri.
1: Like what?
0: Like this.
1: What is that, Jay? That's awful. No wonder Tim Cook is getting fired. That's such a bad idea.
0: It says point it at the fridge. And you can ask Siri, what's for dinner? Oh, my gosh. Then there's a tiny LED light that blinks when data is sent to the cloud. Okay, that's like putting a security camera inside your colon.
1: Right.
0: Okay,
1: I mean, like, no one needs ear canal cam.
0: Oh, I have to tell you this. So we're doing some pre-production, like what we're talking about, newsletters and shows and stuff. And Lauren comes in. She's like, there's a great story about the new iPhone 20.
1: Okay.
0: And I'm like, the iPhone 20? I said, we've got like the iPhone 18 coming out.
1: Right.
0: iPhone 20. I
1: mean, she get tricked?
0: No, it's like some guy who's speculating with the iPhone 20. But you know what? These web tech blogs are so desperate for clicks.
1: Right.
0: You know, it's like, gosh.
1: And that's why they're all doing the glasses. And they're the only ones who's using them.
0: The new iPhone 20 is coming out soon.
1: Oh, yeah. Only in 2.5 years?
0: The foldable iPhone will be here in September.
1: You for real, real?
0: Yes, yes.
1: I got to see it. I got to see it in action before I decide.
0: I don't know. The iPhone 18, 17, whatever, they're all going to be the same size. And they're just huge.
1: I have the big one.
0: Yeah.
1: So if it's not much bigger, I wouldn't mind having it.
0: Well, a lot of people like still like the little tiny phones.
1: Not me. I like big GoPro Max, but I still carry around a 16. And it's no different than the 20. They're exactly the same.
0: You know, the other day we were talking phones with some people at dinner. And they're like, so Barry, what kind of phone do you have? He's like, I have the iPhone 15. And they're like, Kim, what phone do you have? Like the 17. They're like, Barry's like, how come I got the 15? And you got, I'm like, it's been only a year.
1: Calm down.
0: Okay.
1: ChatGPT said you don't need it because you're only listening to polka music.
0: Don't worry about it. Hey, listen, here's something they don't teach you in school. Until the 1990s, the U.S. government classified encryption as munition. Literally, it was on the same restricted list as firearms and explosives. 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All right, coming right up, we're going to start over your phone calls. 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
1: Wow.
0: Isn't that crazy?
1: That's awesome.
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1: Last weekend, we did a staycation at a casino resort here in town.
0: Okay.
1: Fabulous trip, but during which I lost my wallet. And not a big deal.
0: Got no money in it.
1: No, there was $7,000 in it.
0: Oh, wow.
1: Yeah. And I have an AirTag. So I go over to security and they're like, oh, we don't have it turned into lost and found, but you have an AirTag. Let's pull out your phone and let's try to find it. So we turn it on and it shows where it is. And we walk over to that area and then it starts moving around.
0: Oh.
1: And so me and the security guard are following what's happening, but there's nothing there. It's to no end. And then I'm like, I have to retrace my steps. So I go back to the elevator. I go to the bathroom, walk in the bathroom. It's laying right there on the floor.
0: Wow.
1: I know. But when I went back to the security guard to tell him I found it, he was like, there's too many devices here. That's the problem. If there's so many devices, it just gets confused. Is like that accurate?
0: Yes.
1: Oh, that's so frustrating. That's why you have the AirTag. I'm following old ladies around to the Baccarat table,
0: their dogs,
1: seeing if they got my wallet.
0: Meanwhile, you left it in the toilet.
1: He was sitting on the floor, untouched.
0: Hey, AI is here helping companies get ahead. 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
0: Here's something they don't teach you in school. 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
7: Abdul Al-Sayed, he ran for governor. Now he wants the Democrat nomination for the United States Senate. 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
8: We are having a war that expanding by the minute. 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Many people are dying, so the least that I'm concerned about is what Abdul Sayyid said about Ali Khamenei.
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9: CBS News Brief. Russian officials say massive Ukrainian drone strikes overnight killed at least four people, including three near Moscow. The BBC's Sasha Slichter.
10: Ukraine's attacks of recent months, culminating in last night's, have brought President Putin's war back home. And Russians, already annoyed at curbs on their internet calls and rising prices, are not happy.
9: As President Trump returns from China, Taiwan's representative to the U.S. insists,
11: we are sovereign, independent, away from the Chinese People's Republic of China's attempt to swallow us as one of their own.
9: Ambassador Alexander Yui on CBS's Face the Nation. Wildfires are burning across Minnesota, but there's progress fighting the 1,200-acre Flanders Fire. Crow Wing County Sheriff Eric Klang.
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16: Very mild tonight and tomorrow. In fact, feeling summer-like through Tuesday. We'll see temps tonight in the upper 60s. As for Monday, some chances of showers and storms both in the morning and again in the early afternoon. Otherwise, high temperatures in the low 80s with humid conditions. We could see one or two strong to severe storms within that round of showers and storms on Monday. Same goes for Tuesday with highs near 83. Back to quieter conditions Wednesday. Checking Southwest Michigan's weather, I'm Storm Teammate Chief Meteorologist Ellen Baca.

0: 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All right, so I'm sure you've heard about people who are live streaming.
1: Of course.
0: You know, they do an event.
1: They're all over social media.
0: They do a... like a reunion or a concert.
1: Or they're game playing.
0: That's
1: or
0: true. That's
1: they're
0: a big one.
1: Cleaning their house.
0: Yeah. Well, Emily CC, she's been live on the internet, awake, asleep, eating, driving, moving cross country for over 4 years straight.
1: Whoa.
0: Okay. Every single moment, she's 28 years old. She has over 400,000 Twitch followers. CNN went on a road trip with her from Austin to LA to figure out what it means to live your entire digital life on camera. Welcome to the show, Emily.
2: Hi, Kim. Thank you so much for inviting me on.
0: Oh, you betcha. So what is it like streaming your life 24/7?
2: It's basically just an accidental Truman Show. I just do everything besides go to the bathroom on stream.
0: And so what made you want to do this?
2: I never planned for this. It kind of just happened. I was the first person to hit 100 days, and it was super exciting, and I felt, like, super supported, and I just thought, let me try 3 months, let me try 6 months. Then it became a year, and then I kind of just couldn't stop.
1: How does it impact you financially? Like, is this how you make your money?
2: Yeah, Twitch is my main income, the same as sponsors.
1: Okay.
2: So I've been a Twitch streamer for over 10 years now.
0: Wow. So I'm sure there's been great things that you have live streamed. What has been like a bad thing that you were like, ooh, I don't know if that should have gone out?
2: Ooh, okay. We can get really personal. I did experience a death in my family last year. That was pretty rough to navigate, like my, you know, going through grief.
0: I imagine. Yeah,
2: it didn't happen on stream, but, you know, it was still really hard because I'm just the type of person to show all of my emotions. Mm-hmm. And, you know, doing that to random people on the internet sometimes isn't very smart.
0: Did you find you got support from your audience, though, and your followers?
2: No, I had so much support. It made it easier, but there was those people that, you know, also made it worse.
0: Oh, yeah.
2: There's a lot of, you know, mean people, too.
0: There.
2: So. Yeah, the good outweighed the bad, though.
1: Are there moments where you can, like, mute yourself? Or what if you need to make a phone call giving out personal information? Or you want to be intimate with your partner? Like, are there times where you just turn the camera away? Like, how do you handle those?
2: So, yeah, like, right now, if you guys wanted me to mute my stream, I would have done it for you.
1: Okay.
2: I just sit in front of the camera and I mute, and then people realize, like, I'm on the phone.
1: Okay.
2: And I don't have a significant other, so that's, like, easy for me to navigate because I don't have to deal with that.
0: That would be a tough one.
1: Yeah.
0: I mean,
2: yeah, that would be weird.
0: You know, hi, I'm Emily, and everything that we are going to be doing is going to be on Twitch.
1: Yeah. Have you attempted the date? And when you bring it up, the person's like, well, I don't want to be a part of that.
2: I haven't attempted to date. I've only thought about it as, like, a content idea because I know it just would be nearly impossible.
1: Right.
2: To do a really long live stream every day and then have, like, a boyfriend, like, just, it would be too hard.
0: So now you're streaming even when you're sleeping.
2: Yeah, I just was. I woke up 2 hours ago and they could see me. But I'd like to think, like, I'm, like, a second monitor streamer. Like, people have me on their second monitor.
1: Mm-hmm.
2: I have, like, a words game while I'm sleeping that they can play.
0: Oh, or, okay. Like, all right. I get that.
2: I feel like brain sounds so people can fall asleep to that, too. So.
0: Have you ever thought about stopping the stream?
2: Oh, my God, yeah, of course.
1: And what's stopping you from stopping?
2: I don't know. Maybe I have a problem now. I don't know. I've definitely thought about stopping, but it's just a big part of my life now. It would feel very weird to end it, like, abruptly. I really would have to plan it if it ever ended.
0: Yeah, because, you know, that would be a tough one.
1: Oh, yeah. I mean, you're changing. It's like anyone when they're quitting their job. I've been going to this, you know, office for the same office for 10 years, and now I'm going to do something totally different.
0: Well, no, this is 24/7.
1: But it's still, yeah, it's an emotional decision to make.
0: I mean...
2: Yeah.
0: Yeah, I mean, because, you know, your whole life has revolved around it.
1: So over this whole period of time, you've never stopped and just taken a break?
2: The only times I've taken a break is when I experienced a death in my family, I like would just go lay in my bed, or I would just like take a walk. But that's about it. I don't take super long breaks. I always try to at least get back onto the camera or in the background.
1: Okay.
0: So are you having fun? Are you liking doing this?
2: I really do have fun streaming, though, because I've always played video games my whole life. So it only, like, it makes sense. Like, this is, like, my dream job. I get to do what I've always done and then maybe get paid from it. So, and then I get to travel. I'm going to Vegas this weekend. I get to bring my stream and just explore and do travel streams. I have fun.
0: Okay, so when you travel, what kind of gear do you bring with?
2: I have a big backpack. It's called the Unlimited IRL backpack. It's like the ultimate streamer backpack. And then I use my Android in case I need like a backup.
0: Okay. Well, because I thought didn't you have like a van or something, or was that just the CNN show?
2: Oh, no, that was just with CNN. No, Donnie joined me in my car, and then they had a car behind us.
0: Oh, I see. So what comes next? I mean, you know, say, where would you want to be in, say, 2 to 5 years from now?
2: I don't know. I hope doing something within the streaming world, maybe entertainment, just anything around there. I haven't really thought that ahead. I just hope I'm still, like, happy and doing some type of streaming.
0: You know, it's an interesting situation.
1: And since you made the final point right there, was as long as she's happy.
0: Right.
1: Who cares? As long as she's happy. She's making a living.
0: She's got 400,000 followers. She's doing great.
1: They're enjoying her. They're loving the content. But at some point, she might just say, this is tiring, and she's going to shut it off. I disagree with her, though. I wouldn't plan it. I would be you could break the internet if just one day someone who's been streaming 24/7 for 10 straight years just turns off the camera.
0: It's true. We'd be like, what happened to Emily?
1: The mystery and the intrigue behind that. That would be phenomenal.
0: And then she comes back with Mr. Beast. Then be like, I knew it. Maybe we should live stream your life.
1: No, thank you.
0: I wouldn't do it.
1: Mm-mm.
0: No, I wouldn't like that at all.
1: It also would have to be on HBO, especially this week.
0: Yeah. Oh, you really need to take a shower. I'm just saying. Even if you do get on HBO. Hey, listen, you know that glow that you see on people who just seem to radiate health, not the glow on Andrew because he's sweating. It's not just great lighting. It's what's happening inside their bodies. And one of the best kept secrets to looking and feeling amazing is something called collagen. 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
0: Have you ever heard of something called a mood board?
1: No.
0: No, what do you look at me like I'm like an alien?
1: I'm not on Pinterest. I guarantee you found mood board on Pinterest.
0: No. Mood board is something that we have done here on the show when we decided what color would the Kim Komando show be.
1: Okay.
0: And I selected blue. That's why you see blue all over, because blue signifies trust.
1: Okay.
0: And so with a mood board, you're saying, you know, what does my company feel like? And what do I want my business to portray? And what kind of fonts do I want to use? What could be some secondary colors? And so if you were to pay a company to do a mood board for you, it would be at least 10 grand. I mean,
1: do you think people would trust you less if the lights behind us were orange?
0: That's what psychology says, yes.
1: But do you think it goes that far?
0: No, because I think I have a high trust factor because of who I am and what we do and things like that. But also orange would signify action, movement, And I don't think it would be as calming and soothing as what we're talking about.
1: You know, $10,000 to decide on what color?
0: It's called a mood board.
1: That's crazy.
0: But it's more than that. It's like the whole feel of the business and what you're going to do. The reason why I bring this up is that Google has something called now the Mix Board, a Google Mix Board. And we have a link to it over at commando.com. And with a Mix Board, if you have any type of product, any type of idea, and you're trying to figure out what are the aesthetics around it, is that you don't have to pay $10,000. It's free. Okay. And Google, this Mix Board uses AI to make that mood board for you. It's actually very, very cool.
1: Have you tested it with your brand to see if it matched with the blue?
0: It actually came up with some other ideas. That I think that we're going to be using, because, you know, we have this whole initiative coming for AI. And so it kind of was modifying a little bit. And even like the logo for The Current, I mean, I didn't pay a lot. I think I paid like $750 to her for a person to actually design that logo.
1: Right.
0: And then the Mix Board came in and went, not so much.
1: Okay. Did it have alternatives?
0: It did. I didn't like the alternatives, but I can see where it was going.
1: Right.
0: So, again, that's called the Google Mix Board. Hey, listen, we have more of your phone calls coming up. College grads, listen up. You're staring at a fork in the road. 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
1: Yeah, real quick story. I have a coworker named Jane. He got attacked and threatened by someone text messaging him trying to sell him something. He found out about Incogni, signed up, absolutely loved it. We had guests in the studio the other week, and one of the guests goes, "Oh, I keep getting these spam calls." And he jumps up. He's like, "Let me tell you about Kim Komando's Incogni." And he sold it to him right there standing in the studio.
0: Did he use privacykim.com?
1: He did. Okay, he absolutely did. He's like, "Well, you got to get it through this website so you get the discount."
0: We love them for that. Thank you. Well, that was it. That's a crazy story right there.
1: Oh, yeah.
0: All right. So our next guest has done something that a lot of people can't claim. He made Morgan Freeman, Woody Harrelson, and others look like criminals. He's a world-class musician by the name of Ben Sideman, and he's also a world-class pickpocket and the resident magician at the Mandalay Bay in Las Vegas.
1: Oh, cool.
0: So joining us is Ben. Hello there, Ben.
2: Hey, Kim. How's it going?
0: Good.
1: Hold on 1 second. Ben, what card am I holding?
2: That would be the six of clubs in one hand and your credit card in the left hand.
1: He is so good.
2: I'm very good. He's very good. By the way, Kim, I believe you said I'm a musician. I am a magician. I cannot play music.
0: Oh, I'm sorry.
1: Sing us a song.
2: That was a mistake.
0: That was my New Jersey accent that just came out.
2: Right. No, I've been getting that my entire life, which results in me often waiting backstage being like, should I find a violin? How do I do this?
0: Come on, you're a magician. You can do that.
2: Yeah.
0: All right, so,
2: I am indeed.
0: So I watched this video of you. You're amazing. It was 9 different ways that you can steal from somebody. It has 8.8 million views right now. And,
2: thanks.
0: And the question that I had that I really want to talk about is it possible to pickpocket somebody who's using like an Apple Watch?
2: Oh, certainly.
0: Or even
2: Apple Watches, or
0: your watch, because you can pay with your watch or your phone.
2: Yeah,
0: now you can tap to pay. What are some ways that you could actually get in there and do that?
2: Well, truthfully, almost anything can be stolen, and I like to tell people the best way to protect yourself is to look at trust differently. Like, so Kim, we think of trust as a binary, right? I trust this person or I don't trust that person. And I think in general, that's a mistake. I think instead we should think of it as a sliding scale, because that way you can update the amount of trust you have for a situation based on circumstances and data, not just like a feeling, which can lead you astray. So I like to put that idea in people's heads who want to help protect themselves and keep themselves safe, because anything can be stolen. A phone, a wallet, a watch, all of these things can be stolen. And when it comes to the way technology now interfaces with how we make payments, it's also very important to have these security practices in place, because if something does go missing, you want to have that two-factor authentication turned on. You want to have biometric turned on, right?
0: Facial ID, still a lot of good stuff.
2: Exactly.
0: Yeah.
2: Exactly. Because the truth is, things just can be stolen. And people are shocked by how easy it can be to take something without your knowledge.
1: What's the biggest thing that you've pickpocketed without someone noticing?
2: This is going to be a scoop, because I immediately knew the answer to this question, but I don't think I've said it publicly yet.
1: Okay.
2: So I'm in San Antonio, Texas. I'm in front of 1,000 people in a banquet room. I bring 3 men up on stage to do a routine where I pick their pockets. And the big reveal at the end is that I've stolen a ton of things from them and they have no idea. The audience doesn't know. And often I'm working very quickly. So I'm thinking as I go, okay, that was a phone, those were car keys, but I don't always know. And I stole something that felt bigger than average, but I felt sort of like a leathery sort of like maybe rubber. I was like, it's probably a wallet. And I go to return everything. You, sir, is that your cell phone? You, sir, is that your driver's license? And then you, sir, is that your gun?
0: Oh, no.
2: Gun, holster and all. He had taken it off for the show. He had taken off the holster, put it into his pocket. And as I was doing the steal, I remember thinking, well, that was heavy. But I didn't quite clock it because, you know, I didn't expect to steal a gun.
1: That's like a federal crime.
2: That answers your question. Yeah, that is for sure the biggest and heaviest thing I've stolen.
0: So I heard that you got started as doing pickpocket as a kid. Is that right?
2: Well, when I was about 15 or 16 years old, I learned that you could steal someone's watch, and I studied the technique. I learned it from an old book on pickpocketing, but theatrical pickpocketing, which is in the magic literature. And I read that you could steal someone's watch, and I was at a little family gathering, and I took my grandma's watch without her knowing.
0: The damn kid.
2: I gave it back, and the look in her face, she was just filled with amazement and wonder, and that's when I sort of realized, oh, this is really powerful. This is really strong, right? It created such a moment of magic and amazement, and that's sort of when I really got into wanting to learn about it.
0: Well, Ben, thanks for coming on board and telling us more about pickpockets.
1: Now I'm going to make the guests disappear. I did it. He's gone.
0: What a great guy. I'll tell you, if you haven't seen the video, you should. 8.8 million views. He goes through all these different ways. And next time I'm going to Vegas, I'm going to show.
1: Yeah,
0: I think it'd be a lot of fun. It's much better than the Blue Man thing.
1: He looks very entertaining.
0: It does. All right, we have more coming up.
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0: So there's this guy who got in a Waymo in San Francisco to catch a flight to San Diego. So he gets in the Waymo, gets to the airport, gets out of the Waymo, and the Waymo drives off with his luggage in the trunk.
1: Okay. That's a simple mistake. I mean, an Uber driver could have done the same thing.
0: He was banging and running after the Uber, after the Waymo, and the Waymo's going,
1: security, security.
0: I'm not doing that. So then he called Waymo, and they said, well, he's already back in the parking lot. So,
1: okay.
0: If you want your luggage, then what you need to do is give us the money. We'll ship it to you. So bottom line here is that if you're in a Waymo, sometimes the trunk, what they say, latch will malfunction. And so you might want to put a note in there and just say, I have luggage in the trunk.
1: Or just keep it on your lap.
0: that's probably the easier way. And if you haven't already, make sure that you sign up for our free newsletters over at getkim.com.
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6: I'm Heather Bosch. A manhunt is underway for one of three suspected gunmen who's still at large after at least 10 random weekend shootings in Austin. Mayor Kirk Watson.
7: We are reporting multiple shootings throughout the area. Two of those have been at our fire station, two Austin Fire Department stations.
6: At least four people were injured. More than a quarter million people are figuring out how to get to work tomorrow, with union members at New York's Long Island Railroad on strike. Jan Oliber heads the Metropolitan Transportation Authority.
8: For the relatively small percentage of people who have to be in person, especially essential workers, we've set up this shuttle bus system that brings you from 6-plus location on the island, both Nassau and Suffolk, into subway stations where you can get into the city.
6: Russian officials say Ukrainian drone strikes overnight killed at least four people, including three near Moscow. The BBC's Sasha Slichter.
9: Last week, Russia sent a record 1,500 drones into Ukraine in the space of 36 hours, killing 24 people. In response, President Zelensky summoned his commanders, promising harsh retaliation. Until very recently, many Russians could persuade themselves that this was a war being fought far away, nothing to do with them. But Ukraine's attacks of recent months, culminating in last night's, have brought President Putin's war back home, and Russians, already annoyed at curbs on their internet calls and rising prices, are not happy.
6: The BBC's Moira Alderson says a drone strike hit just outside a nuclear power plant in the United Arab Emirates.
10: Abu Dhabi says a fire has broken out at a nuclear power plant in the Al Dhafra region following a drone strike. The drone hit an electrical generator outside the inner perimeter of the Baraka nuclear power plant. The authorities say the safety of the facility is not affected, but there are no reported injuries.
6: Warnings that an outbreak of deadly hemorrhagic fever could spread.
11: I'm Vicky Barker at the Foreign Desk in London. The World Health Organization has declared an Ebola outbreak in the Democratic Republic of Congo a public health emergency of global concern. Nearly 250 cases so far and at least 80 deaths. It's a rare strain of the virus for which no vaccine or treatment exists. There's already been one death in neighboring Uganda.
6: The viral 6-7 joke reaches the Pope.
12: 6-7!
6: 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This is CBS News.
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19: Popular music scholar Andrew Mall says it's prompted recent cancellations from Post Malone. To the Pussycat Dolls and Meghan Trainor. The average concert ticket now costs $132, 38% higher than 2019. It's trickled down to smaller artists like Andy Frasco, who could be squeezed out by bigger names seeking smaller venues.
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6: The biopic Michael is back in the number one spot at movie theaters thanks to exposure on IMAX. Michael is expected to earn just over $26 million domestically this weekend. I'm Heather Bosch, CBS News.
22: Very mild tonight and tomorrow. In fact, feeling summer-like through Tuesday. We'll see temps tonight in the upper 60s. As for Monday, some chances of showers and storms both in the morning and again in the early afternoon. Otherwise, high temperatures in the low 80s with humid conditions. We could see one or two strong to severe storms within that round of showers and storms on Monday. Same goes for Tuesday with highs near 83. Back to quieter conditions Wednesday. Checking Southwest Michigan's weather, I'm Storm Teammate Chief Meteorologist Ellen Baca.
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0: So we have all these initiatives right now that will, they say, protect our children online. So that this way, you have to be, say, at least 13 years old. And prove that you're 13 years old in order for you to, say, get on social media or right. a certain game or anything like that.
1: How do you prove you're 13 when you're 13?
0: They do have a way to do that. They look at your facial structure. Okay. AI will analyze your facial structure to say whether or not you're 13 or 14, whatever it may be. And so what the kids are doing is, like, they'll use a cousin or a brother.
1: Sure.
0: Or, and they've tried to use pictures. But they have found a way that to avoid all the age verification systems is by going on Amazon and buying a $4 mustache.
1: That's it. That's all it takes.
0: That's it.
1: That is. Well, you got to be 21. You have a stash.
0: You put that on, and then suddenly it's like, oh, come on in, buddy.
1: AI is stupid.
0: Isn't that ridiculous?
1: This is the thing that's going to destroy 70% of the jobs on this planet. a thing that thinks anything with a mustache. Oh, yeah, I see. That lizard has a mustache. Obviously, it's 13 and should have an iTunes account.
0: Well, they'll probably, I mean, they're going to work, they'll figure out a way to work around that. But I'm surprised that, you know, that they didn't realize this before they released the whole system.
1: Are you really?
0: Yeah.
1: They just, it's ready, shoot, aim with these That's AI companies.
0: I know. Sometimes their techniques like mustaches and prevention just hasn't grown on me.
1: No, it hasn't. Hopefully it doesn't.
0: There is that. There's a lot of things I don't want, and that's a mustache. And on that happy note, welcome. I'm Kim Komando, America's beloved digital goddess. And let me tell you, this is the nation's biggest, best, award-winning show about all things digital. And you can find us on over 430 top radio stations from coast to coast. And, of course, we are available on YouTube. Just go to youtube.com/Kim Komando, where Andrew Babinski will tell you what to do.
1: Subscribe.
0: That's it.
1: It's that simple. Just go and subscribe. Now that we have the new set, we're starting to do the podcast again. We're doing the show here. Yeah. We have all this content. Go and subscribe. So anytime we put something on YouTube, you're notified, and it's easy to find it.
0: It is. It's fabulous. We have 130,000 subscribers. And if you look on the set, we have we have that YouTube award.
1: Oh, it's all the way up there.
0: Right up on the top. It's right next to my National Radio Hall of Fame Award.
1: Is that the only reason you mentioned the YouTube Award so you could point at the Hall of Fame Award?
0: That's a big deal.
1: Yeah.
0: And then underneath that is the Arizona Broadcasters Hall of Fame Award.
1: I'm just looking for where your Grammy is.
0: Oh, I'm working on that.
1: Oh, okay.
0: Are you in the Arizona Broadcasting Hall of Fame?
1: I'm not.
0: Are you in the National Radio Hall of Fame?
1: I am.
0: Oh, you're such a liar.
1: Yeah, I'm not.
0: I'll tell you, when they told me I was in the National Radio Hall of Fame, I was like, what?
1: Are you sure it's me?
0: Yeah, it's like, I just do like a little tech show.
1: Is there a Kim Romando that does a big show in New York?
0: Just saying. 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Alrighty then, every single day, rain or shine, weekends, weekdays, vacations, national holidays, it doesn't matter. I make sure that I know exactly what's happening in the tech space because tech does not wait. And here are some things that you need to know about. And of course, it's college graduation season. And we have all the celebrities and scholars coming out and making these big speeches. And there was one that got my attention. It was at the University of Central Florida's College of Arts and Humanities. And Gloria Caulfield was the commencement speaker. And she is the VP of a Orlando-based real estate and innovation firm. And she got up there and she was telling the students that AI is the next industrial revolution.
1: Okay.
0: Then this is what happened. Take a listen.
2: The rise of artificial intelligence is the next industrial revolution. What happened? Okay. Yes, I struck a chord.
0: Yes, well, they're all booing her because they just spent 4 years of their lives learning something in college that they're getting replaced with.
1: But she's so clueless that she doesn't know why they're booing. She says, what happened?
0: No. She tried to get back on her feet by later on saying, a few years ago, we didn't have artificial intelligence. And now we have artificial intelligence. And blah, blah, blah, blah.
1: Basically, what she said is your degree in psychology, worth bupkis. Your degree in managerial business, worth bupkis, because we're going to hire companies to hire AI to replace you.
0: Okay, so here's her other quote. And they kept booing her.
1: Sure.
0: Okay. Then she said, we've got a bipolar topic here.
1: Bipolar?
0: Topic, yeah. She goes, I love it. It's passion. Let's go. Okay. University of Central Florida's College of Arts and Humanities. If you need a commencement speaker that can actually keep the audience.
1: Yeah, the arts is not the group that you want to talk about.
0: Oh,
1: everyone
0: really?
1: In the arts,
0: yes,
1: hates AI. It's, yes, taking away all their livelihoods.
0: Let me tell you something. I did this image for the newsletter that it would have taken. I would have had to have worked with our graphic artist when we had a full-time graphic artist.
1: Right.
0: I bet you it would have taken her 4 hours to do.
1: Okay.
0: I mean, and then not just 4 hours. 4 hours of going back and forth, back and forth. What do you think about this? This color here, you know, that whole thing. I did it myself in like maybe a minute.
1: And I'm going to ask a question, and I don't want you to feel bad, but is there anything inside of you that says I could be employing another person? I'd be giving another job if I didn't use AI for that need here at this company?
0: No, because I can take that salary and I can put it towards something else.
1: Okay.
0: So I'm not paying $60,000 for a full-time graphic artist, mm-hmm, when I can take that money and put it towards, you know, this whole AI initiative that we're doing. So I don't feel bad.
1: Okay.
0: Because I also think that if you don't innovate, you've heard me say this so many times, you're going to evaporate.
1: Right.
0: So I don't know how many times you've heard me say, and I've told the staff, if you don't know AI, you can't be here.
1: Right.
0: You've got to move with the times. All right, moving along. I almost admire a scam that is this boring.
1: Okay.
0: Hackers are using a Google Drive sharing loophole to send out a Google alert tied to a document to verify your access to an account.
1: Okay.
0: Looks totally legit. And all it says is verify your access. And then if you click, I'll verify my access. Bingo. They have your login information.
1: Oh, gosh.
0: So if you get something that says verify your access, and you're like, what is that? Okay.
1: I don't trust emails anymore. Like I said, we applied for a credit card. And within like 4 hours, I got an email from the bank saying, we've declined your application because we fear ID theft.
0: Okay.
1: Then they sent me an email saying, hey, click here, upload some documents. No way. There is 0.0% chance I would even think to click. Even though it was legitimate, I called customer service and they said, yes, they sent it out. I still would not click on it.
0: Now, well, instead of clicking on it, why don't you just went to the website?
1: But it was the
0: same thing.
1: ID portal to upload documents.
0: I see.
1: And the woman on the customer service is like, you have to go back and click it. And I said, can you just directly text message it to me?
0: No.
1: I don't know why I feel safer, but I'm not going to go click on anything in my email. That's how paranoid these scammers have us.
0: Well, that's good though.
1: Yeah, it's better to be that way than the opposite.
0: Exactly. So Google had this big event this past week. And one of the things that came out is that Chromebooks are dead. And that now they're going to be called Google Books.
1: Same thing, just a different name?
0: Yeah.
1: Okay. I love these companies sometimes.
0: Meanwhile, Anthropic users have been getting messages. And I have never seen this message. And if you are watching or listening and you've gotten this message, I'd love to hear from you. So you're sitting there, you're working with Claude, and it's getting close to midnight. And you ask Claude a question, and then Claude comes back and goes, you know what? It's time for you to go to bed.
1: Oh, stop using me?
0: Yes.
1: A company is telling you not to use their product?
0: You need your beauty rest.
1: Them and TikTok. Those are the only two ones I've ever heard of. Because TikTok does that all the time. You've been scrolling for too long. Put the phone down.
0: Now AI is. Well, they're probably trying to save some, compute power.
1: Exactly. So. Save some water.
0: Rivian trucks. I always think they're so cute.
1: They are. They're really attractive. But I've heard it's like an awful company that's just going to fall apart and it's not going to be profitable and nobody buys them.
0: I've heard that too. Although I see them on the road.
1: I like them.
0: I like, it looks like little eyeballs.
1: But everything that I've heard about it is like, no one, this company's going to fall apart. Don't buy their trucks.
0: But they keep going. So we don't really
1: know. Good for them. And I hope they have a great looking truck.
0: Okay. The reason why I bring it up is not because I want a Rivian. Or I'm going to go buy a Rivian, is that we have had Apple CarPlay and Android Car Auto, whatever they're calling it lately, because I think they just changed the name the other day. But it really doesn't do very much. I mean, it does, but it doesn't.
1: Sure.
0: I mean, so like if you're in CarPlay, I mean, you can get your text messages, you can make a phone call, it can give you directions, and you can play our podcast, whatever it may be. But Rivian just pushed out an update that says it is a preview of everything that you need. So that if you get in the car and it goes, we'll say, oh, hi, Andrew.
1: Hi, Rivian.
0: And then it'll say, do you want to pick up that podcast where you left off?
1: Sure.
0: It looks like you haven't had your coffee today.
1: Right.
0: Would you like us to stop?
1: Sure.
0: You are stinky in the car.
1: What? You too? Kim's hacked my Rivian.
0: And it will also put together playlists for you. And I mean, and so, but that's where the future of the car is going.
1: Sure.
0: So that's the only reason why I bring it up.
1: So a company like Apple, they should have this feature in what, 7-12 years?
0: Well, Samsung will have it first.
1: Yeah, obviously. Yeah, that's why I picked on Apple.
0: Poor Tim Cook. Only walking away with, I don't know, $25 billion.
1: Do you think that would get old? Or do you want that type of interaction?
0: I think it will grow.
1: Okay.
0: I think.
1: But for you personally?
0: Yeah, I would like it.
1: Every single time you get in the car, you got to answer 25 questions.
0: Well, I think there's probably a way for you to say, listen, I'm in a bad mood. Just shut up. Okay. And that's just
1: bad mood mode.
0: That's it. Hey, think about all the irreplaceable moments on your computer, your kids' photos, your important records, just years and years of work and countless memories. 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

0: 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All right, let's get started with phone calls, Andrew. What do you think? Alexandra in Pittsburgh, Pennsylvania. Welcome to the show.
1: Hi, Kim. Hi, Andrew. Thank you for recognizing my question.
0: You're welcome. What's going on?
1: I am at a precipice of writing a book, and I would like to turn it into a series with an audio book. And my concern is, how do I protect my intellectual property, such as the voices of each of the characters? And is there a voice analyzation program that I could attain, like the timbre, the harmonics, the footprint of each character, and then license that, or actually copyright or patent that?
2: Who does the voices currently for the characters? Is it you?
1: I don't have the voice for each of my characters, so I would need to start open auditions for that. And before I do that, I want to have...

0: have the legality part in place, and that's where I run into a problem.
1: Yeah, see, and you know, we're not lawyers, can't give you legal advice at all. I mean, that's not our game. But I will tell you that, you know, you were talking about open auditions for voices. I don't know if you've ever listened to any of the AI voices, but they're phenomenal.
0: Understood, but AI cannot be a part of this. In the book world that I have been researching, many authors and book companies, when you tell them there's AI, they're a little shy because they don't know if it's, one, authentic.
1: That's
0: and
1: true.
0: Original.
1: That's true. But the AI, but the AI voices, they would just be voicing whatever you have written. So, but I think you would be remiss in not using artificial intelligence, at least to do a whole bunch of things, to look at the quality of the story, to look at the, to see what the cadence should be. And if this is something that you could have other people, you know, you'd be like having almost a third party evaluate the viability of this book. There's a prompt called a pre-mortem. Have you ever heard about that?
2: No.
1: A pre-mortem. It comes from Harvard Business School, is that you feed your idea into AI, and we have the pre-mortem quote over, or prompt rather, on our website. So you feed your idea into AI using this pre-mortem quote, basically to say, my business has failed. This was the idea. This was what I was trying to do. So tell me what I could have done differently that would have prevented that failure.
2: And you don't have to be on the brink of failure. You're just doing this to see what improvements you can make, even if it's a successful business.
1: Before you even launch it.
2: Yeah.
1: Okay. So I would do this with your particular book series, and then I'd also look at these AI voices. We use them here for commercials, things like that. You can change the cadence and all kinds of great things like that. But as long as you pay the monthly fee. But if you do want to do open auditions, and if you are looking for voices, there's an organization called Praat, that's praat.org. And just go over there, read their materials. That's where you can start looking at really getting into the legality of different voices. But if you do need a copyright attorney, that's not us.
2: No, absolutely.
1: You need to have somebody who actually knows what they're doing in that regard.
2: I wouldn't even come to us to fight a parking ticket. Or that, but yeah.
1: I think I could do a parking ticket.
2: I wouldn't trust me.
1: I put into chat. 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
6: 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James White is joining us once again this morning. 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
8: CBS News Brief. Austin police are searching for one of three suspected gunmen who's still at large after at least 10 shootings that injured four people. Mayor Kirk Watson.
9: These are occurring primarily in South Austin, and we don't have any specific motive that has been identified. In fact, these actions appear to be random.
8: Former Defense Secretary Robert Gates is urging diplomacy as the U.S. looks to end Iran's nuclear program, telling CBS.
10: The only way that we are likely to get the enriched uranium out of Iran and bring about an end to their nuclear aspirations is through a negotiation.
8: The BBC's Emery Makumeno has the latest on an Ebola outbreak in Africa's Democratic Republic of Congo.
11: We have over 240 people that have been reported contaminated. The government says over 80 people have died.
8: CBS News Brief, I'm Heather Bosch.
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15: Very mild tonight and tomorrow. In fact, feeling summer-like through Tuesday. We'll see temps tonight in the upper 60s. As for Monday, some chances of showers and storms both in the morning and again in the early afternoon. Otherwise, high temperatures in the low 80s with humid conditions. We could see one or two strong to severe storms within that round of showers and storms on Monday. Same goes for Tuesday with highs near 83. Back to quieter conditions Wednesday. Checking Southwest Michigan's weather, I'm Storm Teammate Chief Meteorologist Ellen Baca.
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17: 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You know, I once stayed at an Airbnb that had 11 hidden cameras.
18: 11? Did you find them all?
17: Yes.
18: It's almost like a game, like Pokemon.
17: It was really easy because I was on the TV and I just scrolled up. Mm-hmm. Because you can normally see some hidden cameras if you go past
18: all the channels.
17: And I saw like 1, 2, 3, 4, 5.
18: Oh, wow.
17: And 47% of Americans say they found a hidden camera in a rental. And so what you want to do is do a sweep. You know, we've got all the steps on how to do a sweep. Basically, you know, you're going to see if you see any light reflecting. But if you truly are concerned about this, you want to get a hidden camera detector.
18: Okay.
17: And they're like $30 on Amazon.
18: And they work?
17: They do work. They do work. It's looking for RF. And in case you need the best one, just head over to the website. We've got links. And just reminds me of a joke.
18: Can't wait to hear it.
17: Who is the patron saint of security cameras? Saint Francis of CCTV.
18: You couldn't even get it out.
17: I was laughing while I was doing it. That's why.
18: You were giggling at your own awful joke. And that's why I'm laughing. It's adorable.
17: Oh, thank you. All right. So she's moving her family from Texas to Spain. New baby. And she needs to sell all of her furniture. So she went on Facebook Marketplace and it was a nightmare. And then she said, you know what? This is terrible. I need to come up with someplace else to sell all my furniture. So she's smart. And she goes, I'm just going to use AI and build another platform.
18: Okay.
17: Isn't that crazy?
18: That is weird.
17: I think that's fabulous. It's called Sail Away. She was featured in Business Insider. And Johanna Abzug is here to tell us that it's actually something that's amazing that she's doing and how she's getting it all together by using something that's called vibe coding. Do you know what vibe coding is, Andrew?
18: Of course I don't.
17: Okay. Help us out here, Johanna. Help us out.
19: First of all, hello. It's lovely to be here, and I've been really enjoying the show. And I just wanted to say that, yes, Claude Code has told me to go to sleep before.
17: Oh, it has?
18: Wow, you got one.
17: Good.
19: Yes, I am one of them.
18: How much time? How much time are you sitting there using it before it says go to bed?
19: You know, honestly, I don't think it has any sense of my time zone because it's happened in the middle of the day before.
18: Okay.
17: Oh, wow.
19: Yeah.
17: Okay, so define for us vibe coding.
19: Vibe coding. So vibe coding, this is kind of a definition that's bothered me, is right now at least, it seems like a very wide definition. There's people who have absolutely no technical or coding background doing it. And there's people who are engineers at Fortune 500 companies that are vibe coding. So vibe coding is basically using the AI and you input prompts. And from those prompts, you can get actual code. And with that code, you can build things, which is really exciting to me.
17: And so you used those codes to build Sail Away?
19: I did. Sorry, there's a cat here. Yes, I started out with ChatGTP and I was not happy with it. And then I switched to Claude and then I just kind of started looking at all the ways to optimize that experience. I'm all in on Claude right now.
17: You know what? We're using Claude all the time.
18: Mm-hmm.
17: So now how are you competing and how is your business doing against the likes of Facebook Marketplace, where there's billions of dollars and millions in, invested in engineers?
19: Of course, of course. Well, let me just preface this to say that I've like just started out, I mean, with launching Sail Away to the public. So when I used to sell my stuff, it was more of like a personal prototype.
17: Okay.
19: And I haven't advertised it at all. So how I'm doing as competition right now is not at all.
17: I love that.
19: Yeah. But in addition to that, like, I don't think I'm trying to be competition. It's more about, for me, in the situation that I was in, where I was moving and I had a lot of stuff to sell and I had a deadline, Facebook Marketplace just wasn't made for that. And neither was OfferUp and neither was any of the other platforms mm-hmm. that I tried to use. So I don't really see it as competition, but something that's kind of a supplement to what you're already doing. And so I'm just trying to keep the bar low for myself.
18: The number one thing I hate about Facebook Marketplace is the scammers, where you'll put something up and within 12 seconds you get a response of someone saying they want to buy it, but first you have to send them 2 Apple gift cards because they can send you Bitcoin in exchange. Is that something that you're looking at, and do you have a way to prevent that?
19: Yes. Well, I think I do. So that is like, aside from actually listing the items and the time it takes to do that, a big time waste, especially if you're doing a big move, is dealing with the people that want to buy your stuff.
17: Yeah.
19: And so the way that I configured, I guess, Sail Away is that it's really not focused like these other platforms around the chat between the buyer and the seller. It's more like business up front and party in the back. I don't know. It's a mullet. but it's about, the buyers send their offers first, and it can be on one item. It can be on 10 items all in one. And then there's like the seller has 24 hours to respond. So it's kind of like a ping pong. And you don't actually talk with each other until you've agreed on a price.
17: Oh, so, I love that. That's great.
19: Yeah, so it's like pretty low risk. And then, you know, if you have items that the buyers want more information about, they can ask questions about it, but that's not part of your like main inbox mm-hmm. of information. So it's really easy to kind of get to where you need to be.
17: So how many hours do you think you have invested in this?
19: Oh, boy.
17: Lots.
19: I don't know.
18: Sounds like it might be two or three, Kim.
19: just a couple. No, I started. So the personal prototype, I put a lot of hours in on its own. But as far as like when I really hit the ground running using Claude Code, I've been working on it for maybe 5 months now.
17: And do you have a programming background?
19: No, I don't have a programming background. However, I'm a designer, and I've worked with startups basically for the past 15 years. So I have a like insight into that world and how horrible it can be.
17: Yeah,
19: it can and brutal.
17: Yes.
19: And so I have those expectations kind of in the back of my head all along, but it really is just about me loving building things and coming up with solutions. And because this was a solution for me that worked, I actually sold stuff from it. It's something that I really wanted to share with other people.
17: I love your story. I think it's so amazing that you took a design background, not knowing. I thought you had a little bit of programming experience, but not having any makes it even more remarkable. That just get in there and build what you need, You know, think about the great equalizer. Without AI, you would not have been able to do this. Well, you could have if you really wanted to, right? But
19: it would have taken years.
17: Yeah. So if you are sitting there thinking like, you know, I wish I had something that would do X, Y, or Z, start looking into vibe coding. And we actually have a tool, not Claude, another tool that we're going to be talking about in our next AI newsletter coming out this Thursday, splashofai.com. And we always have a tool of the week. This tool is specifically made for you to do vibe coding.
18: Oh, so cool.
17: You don't want to miss that. Make sure that you sign up right now. 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Do you sit in a lot of meetings?
18: Yeah. Maybe two meetings a week.
17: Yeah. I hate meetings.
18: I don't know why you people do them.
17: I can't stand it. I mean, you know, at the end of the meeting, you have like 11 different versions of something. And then somebody says, I think we're all aligned. Not a problem.
18: My buddy who works for a financial company has a meeting every single day with his entire team. And prior to that, he meets with a subset of that team so they can get ready for the meeting.
17: That's ridiculous.
18: Oh, I would just walk and stride right off a bridge.
17: So if you have a meeting the next time, make sure that you actually, well, before the meeting, turn on, have a transcript. And if you want to be polite, you can tell everybody in the meeting, I'm going to be taking a transcript of the meeting. But I think it's pretty much assumed right now that if you're in a meeting, somebody's doing a transcript. And then there's this prompt that you want to use with GPT, Claude, Gemini, Grok, or whatever your company allows. Turn the following meeting transcript into a decision memo for the team. Don't invent decisions. If something's unclear, label it as unresolved. Format the memo with sections. Suggest a follow-up message I can send to the team. Say what information's missing and use plain language and be direct. And then you send that out to the team. And then the team will sit there and go, whoa, Kim just wrote us this long memo.
18: She actually paid attention during that meeting.
17: And normally it's like three sentences. Bob, do this.
18: I was shopping on Amazon.
17: The whole time. Do you know Jeff Bezos' rule about meetings?
18: I don't.
17: Two pizzas. If you cannot feed the team with two pizzas, you have too many people in that meeting.
18: That's an interesting, do they actually feed them the pizza? Or it's just a barometer?
17: It's just a barometer.
18: Darn it.
17: No, no pizza there. Hey, listen, there's a new trend online, Nana Maxing. You heard about that?
18: Oh, I vibe code Nana Maxing all the time. It's pretty much the bomb.
17: Stay right where you are. You texted your boss, done by end of day. Your phone sent, done by end of DK. Or I'm so busy at the moment turns into I'm so busty at the moment. I'm Kim Komando for The Current. It's my 5-star rated newsletter read by almost a million folks like you. 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
0: Her name is Danielle Crittenden.
2: Okay.
0: She's been a journalist for 30 years. Writing is in the family. Her husband is Atlantic writer David Frum. He's really a great writer, too. They reported on politics and culture, full range of American life. But on February 16th, 2024, her 32-year-old daughter, Miranda, was found dead in her Brooklyn apartment. A medical situation, medical complication. And so, being a distraught mother, obviously, she wrote a memoir, Dispatches from Grief, A Mother's Journey Through the Unthinkable. She joins us today to talk about loss and love and something that nobody warned her about, the way that her daughter's devices keep pinging even though she's gone. Welcome, Danielle.
3: Thank you so much for having me.
0: Number one, so sorry for your loss.
3: Thank you.
0: And I assume that writing this was part of you, part of the grieving process, right?
3: I don't know. As you said, I come from a family of journalists, and I was trained originally as a reporter. And I found it was not so much part of the grieving process, but as a writer, something I needed to cover, if that makes sense.
0: No, I can see that.
3: I just began writing notes about almost like a foreign correspondent from the land of grief. Just, it was so painful and so strange, and our life had been so destroyed and upended. I just started taking down notes as I would for a news story, and eventually those notes
0: became the
3: got
0: book.
3: Cobbled into a book. Yeah.
0: So I talked a little bit just about your daughter's devices.
3: Yes.
0: Tell us about that.
3: Well, one of the things, I mean, there are so many aspects of grief that you don't expect. And when you lose a child, it's probably the worst kind of grief you can experience. But, you know, when people used to die, their possessions were fairly physical. You know, they had left files of notes and letters. You had their clothes to deal with, their furniture, whatever, their possessions. But what we found with our daughter, and I'm sure many other, in fact, I know many other people have been in this situation because I get emails from them, that your digital life extends beyond your actual life. And so one of the first problems we had with Miranda's situation was because we didn't know her passwords, and believe me, we tried every conceivable one we could think of, we were not allowed by law to open her iPhone, open her computer, and we had to go seek court orders against Apple you know, AT&T,
0: yeah,
3: just to get access. And even then, they allowed and Google as well. And each one required a separate type of court order. And in the end, Google allowed us access to her photos and just the subject lines of her emails. And AT&T wouldn't open the phone, and Apple wouldn't open the phone. So that's one aspect of it that's very dispiriting. It wasn't about snooping. It was wanting just, she was a writer, you know, we wanted access, okay, of course, to her photos. But just to her writings, to people that needed maybe even to know.
0: Mm-hmm.
3: And then there's just this, what I call digital haunting, or even digital IEDs, because, you know, there are a lot of triggers in grief. And, right after she died, for example, after her funeral, I went to the supermarket, and I started walking down the aisles of the supermarket, and I started seeing things I would buy for her when she would come home and visit.
0: Mm-hmm.
3: And I freaked out. I just,
0: for sure,
3: left my cart where it was, and I ran out of the supermarket. And it took me a long time to be able to go back in a supermarket. But these digital IEDs just really come out of nowhere. Like, you open your phone and there is in your face Facebook cheerfully curating a carousel of photos of great times with Miranda. Do you remember where you were in 2018?
0: Yeah, that's tough. Yeah.
3: And I tell you, you just drop to your knees. I mean, even when you think, ah, I'm doing okay. So you're just surrounded and surprised by these, you know, digital age triggers that just, you know, pile on to the already bad enough grief. And, you know, I know they're there, and I would never obviously delete them, but sometimes when you do a random search for something,
2: right.
3: Yeah, they come up, and it's just, wow, there's her voice. She's alive again, you know, cue bawling your eyes out.
0: Of course, yeah. Now, for radio, we have to cut this interview off right now because we're just running out of time. So if you'd like to hear the entire call and my conversation with Danielle, which I think you should, make sure that you get the podcast or head over to youtube.com/Kim Komando. 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

0: there's a trend now. It's called nanomaxing. 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
0: That's nanomaxing. 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
9: I'm Heather Bosch. Manhunt in Texas. Austin police are searching for one of three suspected gunmen who's still at large after a series of shootings. Police Chief Lisa Davis.
10: We're currently investigating 10 shootings that occurred late yesterday and into today. At this time, most of the shootings have occurred in South Austin. No specific motive, and they appear to be random in nature.
9: Four people were injured. Two U.S. Navy jets appeared to touch mid-air at an air show in Idaho. All four crew members ejecting before the jets crashed to the ground. Eyewitness video.
11: There have been four good parachutes that were seen, and we ask that everyone remain where you are.
9: Courtesy Ruben Villapando, organizers of the event at the Mountain Home Air Force Base say the aviators are safe. There are no other reports of injuries. Nearly 90 deaths are now being blamed on Ebola in Africa's Democratic Republic of Congo. Virologist Jason Kidrichuk compares it to other outbreaks.
12: Not as high as what we've seen with other Ebola virus outbreaks, with other Ebola virus species, but it's the extraordinary number of cases that we've seen in such a short period of time. So there's a real need right now to figure out how many people have been not diagnosed yet, how far the virus has reached, and how quickly this can get contained.
9: The World Health Organization has declared it a public health emergency. U.S. Trade Representative Jamison Greer is backing up President Trump's assertion that great deals were made during Trump's recent trip to China, telling CBS's Face the Nation.
13: We saw China over the past couple of days reduce a host of non-tariff barriers on agricultural products such as beef and poultry, etc. And so we've seen them already starting to do things to facilitate imports from the United States.
9: A day-long rally in Washington, D.C. aims to rededicate the country as one nation under God. Speaker Mike Johnson says faith has deep roots.
14: Facing imminent battle and almost certain death, our founders held a decisive day of what they called humiliation, fasting, and prayer. They did that to humble themselves and to seek your guidance at the dawn of their fight for freedom.
9: Historians point out the founders also took steps to make separation of church and state. Pomp, circumstance, and a royal lesson in Great Britain.
15: As the bands marched past the viewing stand outside Buckingham Palace, William and Kate led their three children to greet some of the World War II veterans seated in the front row. William putting an occasional reassuring hand on 7-year-old Louis's shoulder. George, Charlotte, and Louis are being slowly groomed for their futures in what its royal members call the firm. Vicky Barker, CBS News, London.
9: This is CBS News.
16: Join Adriana Diaz and Kelly O'Grady for the perfect start to your weekend. 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
9: A Bay Area teen has teamed up with a local hospital to reduce plastic waste.
18: 16-year-old Brandon Lynn collects uncontaminated plastic containers and medication caps at Lucille Packard Children's Hospital at Stanford University.
19: So far, I've saved over 2,100 pounds of plastic out of the landfills.
18: A recycling plant turns the plastic into combs and clipboards.
20: It hasn't touched anybody. It's not a biohazard, and it's really clean and frankly, ideal for recycling.
18: Pediatric ICU nurse Karen Sereznak is all for it.
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9: Colorado and Illinois are the first states to adopt neonatal leave programs. The programs allow time off for parents who have newborns in the ICU. Supporters say many parents hesitate to use traditional parental leave when their babies are hospitalized because they'll need it when the babies come home. I'm Heather Bosch.
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25: Very mild tonight and tomorrow. In fact, feeling summer-like through Tuesday. We'll see temps tonight in the upper 60s. As for Monday, some chances of showers and storms both in the morning and again in the early afternoon. Otherwise, high temperatures in the low 80s with humid conditions. We could see one or two strong to severe storms within that round of showers and storms on Monday. Same goes for Tuesday with highs near 83. Back to quieter conditions Wednesday. Checking Southwest Michigan's weather, I'm Storm Teammate Chief Meteorologist Ellen Baca.
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0: We're talking with Junior. He's got a house in Augusta, Georgia. It was damaged by Hurricane Helene a couple of years ago. Allstate doesn't pay out on typhoons and hurricanes. He discovered after the fact. So I'm guessing you have different insurance now that you figured out Allstate's not a good idea. And they pay out, but they wanted a 10% deductible of $30,000 on a $300,000 house. So now he's got all these repairs that are still remain undone, and that's about how far we got in the discussion. Does that sound right, Junior?
1: Yes, sir, that's correct.
0: Okay, so what repairs remain to be done today?
1: We are still getting an inspection on our roof. Thankfully, one person mentioned that it's looking good. There's no need to go into the attic. I need to replace an AC unit. Our deck is completely done for.

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